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Well, glory be to God, and we welcome you to the weekly radio broadcast of Dynamic Women's Ministry, Empowering Women for Kingdom Success. I am First Lady on the Airways, Apostle Lori Knox, the founder and host of Dynamic Women's Ministry, where lives are being changed by the mighty power of God. And so, women of God, if you need to be healed, if you need to be delivered, or if you need to be set free, I encourage you to stay tuned to this broadcast, because whatever your problem, situation, or dilemma is today, I touch and agree God is ready to destroy the yokes, heal the sick, resurrect the dead, and set the captives free, because miracles do happen. And today's message is titled, Choosing Praise Over Panic, Practicing Proactive Praise Unto God. And our scripture text is taken from Psalm 104, verses 1 and 2. I will be reading from the King James Version of the Holy Scripture, which captures the Word of God as follows. Bless the Lord, O my soul. O Lord God, you are very great. You are clothed with honor and majesty, who cover yourself with light as a garment, who stretch out the heavens like a curtain. Amen. May the Lord richly add a blessing to the reader, to the hearer, and to the doer of His holy, precious word. Let us pray. Gracious Heavenly Father, Eternal Master, we come before you today, O God, giving you honor, giving you thanks, and giving you praise. Lord, you are so worthy, and so we come into your presence with the intention and purpose of giving you all of our praise. Lord, we lay down the needs, cares, concerns, and burdens of these your precious people, O God, knowing that you are able to and willing to answer the cries of your people. And for that, we give you praise. And it is in the precious, matchless name of Jesus that we pray. Amen and amen. And people of God, I am going to be before you briefly today on the subject of praise over panic, practicing proactive praise unto God. Amen. Amen. People of God, we are in week 3 of our series titled Praise, the Power and Purpose of Praise. And I chose the subject of praise to write a series because it is one of the most overlooked and underutilized spiritual weapons that is available to Christians. In week 1, in the Power of Praise, we discussed the spiritual impact of praise, how it draws us closer to God, and how praise increases our strength and transforms our perspective. In part 2, Praise That Stops the Devil, we talked about how praise is one of the most powerful, impactful spiritual weapons in the life of a Christian, capable of silencing the devil and his forces. Because scripture shows us that God has ordained praise as a means to silence the enemy and the avenger. So today, we're going to talk about choosing praise over panic and how the power of proactive praise will stop the devil before he starts. Amen. Church, let's think about this for 1 minute. When was the last time you praised God simply for who he is, for his greatness, his honor, and his majesty, for the truth of his light upon your life, or for the sheer magnitude of his presence, who stretched out the universe like we stretch out a shower curtain? Listen, people of God, our praises to God are too often reactionary. That is, we have a tendency to withhold our praise until something goes our way. For example, if we receive a job promotion, we praise God. Or if our child was miraculously spared from a dreadful injury, we praise God. Or if we were able to book that vacation home before it was snatched up, we praise God. Or to take it a step further, if we were able to purchase that vacation home, we praise God. If we puttered into the gas station right before running out of fuel, we praise God. And of course, we should praise God for all of these things. I would never belittle all of the graces that God gives us each and every day. We know that every good and perfect gift comes from above. Amen? But listen, church, we must not reserve our praises for reactions only. We must also be proactive in our praises to God. Our praises must go beyond our lives and into the very being of the Almighty. God is worthy of our praise regardless of what happens in this life because of who he is.
Can a single feather glory in flight without the wings of the eagle it soars on? Can the wisp of a flame appreciate its light without the fire it burns from? Yet, how often is our praise and worship unto God detached from the beauty of God Himself? In other words, when was the last time you praised God just for being God? Just ponder on that for just a moment and give it some thought. This is what the psalmist does in our selected text. He exits himself. He leaves beyond the affairs of his life. We have no idea under what circumstances he's writing. His gaze is upon God and nothing else. His praise is proactive for who God is, not reactive for what God has done for him. Amen. We must become diligent with practicing our proactive praise. And this, church, is the most freeing and most wonderful act of worship that we can give to our God. When we can praise God simply for who God is, when we can meditate upon the greatness of His being, when we can stand in awe of His majesty, yes, joy springs forth and the blessings of God fill our soul and the blessings of the Lord spring forth into our lives. Church, today, will you just allow yourself to look through the glass of God's word and behold Him, to be in wonder of His greatness? Don't ask Him for anything, just be delighted in Him. If you will allow yourself this opportunity to proactively praise the Almighty, you will discover newfound joy outside of your circumstances. And this may very well be one of Satan's best kept secrets. Psalm 104, 33 and 34 says, I will sing to the Lord as long as I live. I will sing praise unto my God while I have my being. May my meditation be sweet to Him. I will be glad in the Lord. Amen. So, church, what does it mean to praise proactively? To be proactive of a person or action is defined as creating or controlling a situation rather than just responding to the aftermath of it. Amen. I'm going to repeat that again. To be proactive of a person or action is creating or controlling a situation rather than responding to its aftermath. To be proactive means that you're energetic, you're enterprising, you're active. And when you're proactive, it means that you're active, you show initiative and engagement, you're preemptive, you act to prevent problems before they occur, you're resourceful, you're able to handle situations effectively, you're ambitious, and that's fine, you're driven to achieve goals proactively, you're assertive, you're confident in taking action, and you're forward-thinking, meaning you use strategic planning ahead with foresight. So let's look at the scriptures and what they say about proactive praise and the valuable lessons that we can learn and the benefits reaped from our proactive praise. Amen. Lesson number one, proactive praise is praising God before the battle. 2 Chronicles 20, 21 and 22 reads, early in the morning they left for the desert of Tekoa, and as they set out, Jehoshaphat stood and said, listen to me, Judah and people of Jerusalem, have faith in the Lord your God, and you will be upheld. Faith in His prophets, and you will be successful. After consulting the people, Jehoshaphat appointed men to sing to the Lord and to praise Him for the splendor of His holiness as they went out ahead of the army, saying, give thanks to the Lord, for His love endures forever. Verse 22, and as they began to sing and praise, the Lord set ambushes against the men of Ammon and Moab and Mount Seir who were invading Judah, and they were defeated. Now, people of God, in this remarkable story, King Jehoshaphat sent singers ahead of the army instead of leading with swords. They led with worship. And now, what was the result? The enemy armies turned against each other. Judah didn't have to fight. And victory came through obedience and praise. And the lesson we learn from this is that sometimes your breakthrough begins the moment you choose praise over panic. Amen. And lesson number two, proactive praise breaks chains.
Turn with me, if you will, to Acts 16, verses 25 and 26. Acts 16, 25 and 26. About midnight, Paul and Silas were praying and singing hymns to God. Suddenly, there was a violent earthquake that the foundations of the prison were shaken. Now listen, people of God, because I want you to get this. Paul and Silas weren't praising after they were free. They praised while they were still imprisoned. So what happened next? A supernatural earthquake struck, prison doors flew open, and chains fell off. Praise didn't just free them. Their praise impacted everyone in the prison. Now, this is what I call impactful praise. And the lesson that we learn from that is that praise has the power to shake spiritual and physical foundations and bring unexpected deliverances. Amen. And lesson number three, proactive praise acts as a double-edged sword. Won't you turn with me to Psalm 149, verses 6 through 9. Psalm 149, verses 6 through 9. And the word of the Lord declares, "May the praise of God be in their mouths and a double-edged sword in their hands, to inflict vengeance on the nations and punishment on the people, to bind their king with fetters, their nobles with shackles of iron, to carry out the sentence written against them. This is the glory of all his faithful people." Now, people of God, these verses directly connect praise with warfare. It paints a picture of believers worshiping when they are engaged in battle. And spiritually speaking, for us, this means worship declares God's authority, praise partners with God's power, and speaking God's truth defeats lies. Amen. And the lesson here is that praise and proclamation go hand in hand. And then lesson number four, no weapon will ever prosper. Turn with me to Isaiah 54 and 17. Isaiah 54 and 17. And most of us are very familiar with this scripture. No weapon formed against you will prevail. Some translations read, no weapon formed against you will prosper. And while this verse doesn't directly mention praise, it connects to the broader principle. Spiritual weapons overcome spiritual attacks. So when combined with praise, fear loses its strength and anxiety weakens and your faith increases. And the lesson we learn from this is that praise activates trust in God's promises of protection. And then lesson number five, God inhabits praise. Turn with me to Psalm 22 and 3. Psalm 22 and 3 declares, "But you are holy, enthroned in the praises of Israel." Now listen, people of God, this verse reveals a powerful truth that God dwells in praise. God's presence becomes evident when we praise, and peace replaces tension, and strength replaces weakness. And the lesson here is that where God's presence is, the enemy cannot dominate. Amen. So we're going to talk just for a minute about how praise functions as a spiritual weapon. Number one, praise realigns our focus. Instead of obsessing with our problem, we magnify God when we praise. And what you magnify grows in your perspective. Amen. Number two, praise strengthens our faith. Faith rises when you declare who God is. He's faithful, he's powerful, and he is sovereign. And number three, praise confuses the enemy. Just like in 2 Chronicles, praise disrupts the enemy's plans. It declares victory before evidence appears. And number four, praise brings peace. Praise, Philippians 6 and 7, connects your prayer and thanksgiving with peace that surpasses all understanding. And listen, people of God, the same thing that God did for the people during the times that these scriptures were written is the same thing that he will do for you and I today. God does not change. He is steadfast. He is steady. And he will do the same. He will fight your battles today like he fought Jehoshaphat's battle back in the day. My great-grandmother used to say to me, "Lori, I fight my battles on my knees." And you know what?
She did. She was a prayer, a prayer warrior, and she was a praiser. And it's no different. I'm telling you, it's no different for you and I today. We can utilize that same power that they did in the days of old. And practical ways to use our praise as a weapon is to play worship and praise music during stressful moments and speak scripture aloud when you feel fear or anxiety or doubt or discouragement, whatever it is, start to speak scripture aloud and thank God in advance for your breakthrough. Thank God in advance for that answered prayer. Thank God in advance for your healing. Thank God in advance for your financial needs being met. And pray with thanksgiving even before the answer comes. That is so powerful and so purposeful. Keep a praise journal listing God's faithfulness. Praise is most powerful when it costs you something, when you choose worship in the middle of your storm. And that's why praise works. Even when you don't feel like it, it has often been said, you don't have to feel like it, you just have to do it. Because one of the deepest truths about praise is that it is often most powerful when least convenient. It is not always convenient to pray. It is not always convenient to praise. And I always try to keep it real with people because so often people think, well, you know, you're a pastor's wife and your husband's a bishop and you know you all have all this going on. No, none of that has anything to do with anything. I understand. I am a real person, and that's why I bring these type of messages to the radio, because your praise is just so powerful. You don't always feel like it. I don't always feel like it. You don't have to feel like it. You simply have to do it. But I'll let you in on a secret. When you don't feel like it and you just start to praise, about 3 seconds in, your entire countenance changes. It changes. Your entire mood changes. It shifts because your focus is shifting on God and not on your circumstance and on your problem. And there is a distinct connection between your faith, your praise, and your victory. Hebrews reminds us that your faith and your praise will move mountains. Praise is an audible expression of your faith. When you worship before your breakthrough, when you thank God before the miracle, when you're waging spiritual warfare with confidence in God's character, victory often begins in your mouth before it manifests in your life. Listen, church, when you choose praise over panic, you turn your praise into power. The Bible makes it clear. Praise is more than worship. It's a weapon from prison cells to battlefields. Praise has shattered chains. It has defeated enemies. It has invited God's presence. It has strengthened believers. If you're facing spiritual opposition, emotional struggle, or uncertain circumstances, start with praise. Not because everything has changed, but because God hasn't. I'm going to say that one again. Do that not because everything has changed, but because God hasn't. Let your praise lead you before fear. Let your praise speak louder than doubt. Let your praise rise higher than the battle. When praise goes up, power comes down. When praise goes up, blessings come down. And sometimes your greatest victory will begin with that one simple hallelujah. And once you start, just continue. I presented us with a challenge last week to say 100 hallelujahs every day for 30 days and watch what happens. And then I want you to call me with your personal testimony. And I just say these things to give you encouragement. It doesn't take as much time as you think. I did it the first time, 100. It took me in one session, it took less than 5 minutes. To be accurate, it took about 3.5 minutes for me to just repeat hallelujah, hallelujah, hallelujah, hallelujah. Every time, just keep continually repeat it. The second time that I did it in 5 different sessions, repeating hallelujah 20 times in each session. And I'm going to tell you, it is effective. So work it into your life, work it into whatever schedule you've currently got going on. Just work the praise in.
Because fear, at some point, fear will try to take the lead, but praise reminds your soul who's in control. Every time you pray, you choose praise over panic, you win a battle you couldn't fight alone. God remains in control, even when circumstances feel uncertain. And remember that it's okay to start small. The important thing here is to start. Start small. When you feel anxious, say one scripture verse aloud, offer one thanksgiving, offer one prayer, and invite God into your thoughts. Over time, this practice can increase and become a very powerful spiritual discipline for us. Amen. And our thought for the week is, when panic knocks, answer with praise. It changes the atmosphere before it changes the outcome. Praise doesn't ignore the storm. It reminds us who calms it. Panic drains your strength, but praise restores your courage. In the moment you choose praise over panic, you choose peace over chaos. Panic shouts about the problem. Praise whispers about the promise. Amen. Won't you pray with me? Heavenly Father, we come to you today, O Lord, in a posture of praise. God, we praise you as David praised you in the temple. David praised the Lord in the presence of the whole assembly, saying, "Praise be to you, Lord, the God, our Father of Israel, from everlasting to everlasting. Yours, O Lord, is the greatness and the power and the glory and the majesty and the splendor, for everything in heaven and earth is yours. Yours, O Lord, is the kingdom. You are exalted as head over all. Wealth and honor come from you. You are the ruler of all things, and in your hands are strength and power to exalt and give strength to all. Now, our God, we give you thanks and we praise your glorious name, and it is in the precious, matchless name of Jesus that we pray. Amen and amen. And to my sisters and to my brothers in Christ who have been listening, we just want to thank you for your continued support and prayers. And Sister Becky, we want to thank you for your generous support of this ministry and for your continued prayers as we continue to pray for you and for Brother Bobby. Thank you again for your continued support. Amen. Amen. And if you are listening to this broadcast and you have not yet accepted Jesus Christ as the Lord of your life and have a desire to accept his call to salvation, won't you simply repeat this prayer after me? Heavenly Father, I come to you confessing that I am a sinner. I repent from all sin and ask for your forgiveness. I believe in my heart that Jesus Christ is the Son of God and that you have raised him from the dead. I confess Jesus as my Lord and Savior and believe that through his shed blood, I have eternal life. Come into my heart. Fill me with your Holy Spirit. Lead me, guide me, save me, and change me so my soul can reach heaven. Lord, take my life and do something with it to build, uplift, advance, and glorify your kingdom. Father, this is my prayer in the name of Jesus. Amen and amen. And if for whatever reason you were unable to repeat or to recite that prayer, won't you call Apostle Lori Knox at 412-744-6597 or Apostle Myra Knox at 412-758-2370 and allow us to pray that prayer with you. Amen. Amen. And I just like to take this moment to say, if you are standing and believing the Lord for something and you've been standing a long time, won't you call us and allow us, give us the privilege and the opportunity to intercede on your behalf? We so are looking forward to hearing from you so that we can just stand in agreement and come into agreement with whatever it is that you are standing and believing the Lord for. Amen. Amen. And as always, we like to remind the people of God that together we host the Knox Ministry Power Hour every weekend, beginning Saturday mornings at 7 a.m. on WJAS AM and FM. 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
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I conclude with Dynamic Women's Ministry, empowering women for kingdom success. Amen. And that, again, that time is 8:30 Sunday evenings on Word FM. Amen. And as always, we love you in the Lord. And until next time, may God richly bless and empower you. And may you have a blessed, blessed week. And call us. Please feel free to call us with your testimonies. Anytime the Lord has done anything for you, we look forward to hearing from you, because we do all of this to bring the word of God, to bring the word of the Lord to the people of God. Amen. Amen. And as always, we love you in the Lord. And until next time, may God richly bless and empower you. Amen.

0: Well, glory be to God, and we welcome you to the weekly radio broadcast of From Humiliation to Exaltation. I am First Lady on the Airways, Apostle Lori Knox, the wife of our founder and host, Apostle Myra Knox. Apostle Knox is a God-fearing man, completely sold out to Jesus, and he says that he cannot ever doubt him because he knows too much about him. And today's message is titled, Favor Isn't Fair, and our biblical text is taken from Exodus 33 and verse 19 and Ephesians 2 verses 8 through 9. I will be reading from the King James Version of the Holy Scripture, which captures the Word of God as follows. Exodus 33:19, and he said, I will make all my goodness pass before thee, and I will proclaim the name of the Lord before thee, and will be gracious to whom I will be gracious, and will shew mercy on whom I will shew mercy. Amen. Ephesians 2, 8 through 9. For by grace are you saved through faith, and that not of yourselves. It is the gift of God, not of works, lest any man should boast. Amen. May the Lord richly add a blessing to the reader, to the hearer, and to the doer of his holy, precious word. Let us pray. Gracious Heavenly Father, Eternal Master, we come to you today, O God, giving you honor, giving you thanks, and giving you praise as we lift and exalt your name. Lord, right now we lay down every need, every care, every concern, and every burden of these, your precious people. Lord, as we lift to you, Apostle Myra Knox, knowing that you will give him a fresh word from you, from thus saith the Lord. This is our prayer today as we give you honor, thanks, and praise, and it is in the precious, matchless name of Jesus that we pray. Amen and amen. And it will God, the next voice that you hear will be that of none other than our founder and host, my husband, Apostle Myra Knox. Won't you receive him?
1: Amen. We certainly want to thank the great woman of God, First Lady on the Airwaves, Apostle Lady Lori Knox, for that beautiful prayer and scriptural reading she rendered to the Lord on behalf of the saints this morning. Now, neighbor friends of mine, let's get right back into the order of our service this morning. Neighbor friends of mine, I want to speak to you very briefly this morning from the subject of favor ain't fair. Amen? Let's pray. Our Father God, Eternal Master, Father, we stand in your presence just one more time, thanking you for waking us up early this morning, clothing us in our right train of mind, giving us eyes to see, ears to hear, a mouth with breath, putting pep in our step. Father, we thank you and we pray, God, that you would bless those tuned into the broadcast this morning. Bless them from the crown of the head down to the sole of their very feet. Oh, God, bless them mentally, physically, spiritually, emotionally, financially, medically, lawfully. Keep them holy. Hold them, mold them, guide them, and sanctify them. Consecrate, purify them. Set them apart this morning for your kingdom glory. Whatever the devil meant to evil, reverse it, turn it around, and make it out for the good this morning. And oh God, we're praying for those this morning in the hospitals on a bed of affliction. Heal them, deliver them, set them free with the precious blood of Jesus. Oh God, we're praying for those on the highways, the byways, for those who can't even find their ways. Give them divine guidance, counsel, in the mighty, majestic name of Jesus, oh God. Bless those, oh God, that need a blessing like never before, oh God. And last but not least, oh God, touch and anoint these clay lips of I myself, Apostle Myra Knox, to preach, teach, minister the gospel. That someone tuned into the broadcast may call in and say, Apostle Knox or Apostle Lady Knox, what can I do to become saved? And we'll be so careful to give you all the honor and the praise and the glory. In Jesus' holy, precious, majestic name, we pray amen, amen, and amen. Well, neighbor friends of mine, once again, I want to speak to you very briefly from the subject of favor ain't fair. Church, we like things to be logical this morning. You know, we want them to make sense. We put our trust in logical minds. For example, we like things orderly. If the sun rises in the east, we expect it to set in the west. We like things fair. If the candidate is the most qualified, he shall win. We understand input and output. If we plant a seed, we expect a harvest. We expect balance. If we invest, we should profit. Or if we study, we should pass. We like the predictable this morning. And if we put a pot of water on the stove, we expect it to boil at 212 degrees. Oh, church, human logic is like a box into which we place all our expectations this morning. And we expect that what comes out of that box will measure up to our human standards. Things like age, status, skill, or fairness. But God's blessings ought to ignore human logic or fairness. He is not confined to our human limitations. Our logical expectations are not always his divine proclamations. For example, Elijah's iron axe head floated on water. Joshua's son stood still. The Jericho walls fell, not with battering rams, but with praise. Moses' Red Sea was split by a rod. Water came out of a rock in the desert. Ravens brought forth starving Elijah a meal. Three Hebrew boys walked in a burning fiery furnace. Meshach, Shadrach, and Abednego. Oh, come on, somebody. I didn't say my shack, your shack, and a bungalow. And let's not forget about Ezekiel's resurrected dry bones. I mean, I know it's not grammatically correct, but favor isn't fair. It's a gift. You can't make sense out of it with logic or earn it through works. God alone selects who he chooses and who he uses. Can I preach this morning? Well, God used Noah when the world was corrupt. God used Abraham to call a nation out of obscurity. God used Joseph to save Israel from starvation. He used Moses, bless God, a fugitive, to lead Israel. He used David, an overlooked shepherd, to be king. He used Esther, an orphan, to save her people. And he used Daniel, an exile, to influence the Babylonians. Come on, somebody. Each of these stories reminds us of this divine truth, that favor ain't fair. It's sovereign. God chooses whom he will bless. And it's often against our human expectations. That's because it's not about fairness or human effort. It's about God's divine plan and unwavering mercy on our lives this morning. Still, we like things to be logical, to make sense. Yet, when we search the scriptures, we discover that God's blessings often break open our box of human logic. Iron floats, sun stands still, walls fall with worship, seas split, rocks pour water, birds deliver meals, fire falls from heaven, and bones rise to life. Oh, church, I'm telling you, favor is a fair this morning. It's sovereign. And when God makes a choice, he chooses against expectation. Noah, Abraham, Joseph, Moses, David, Esther, Daniel, none of them fit the world's standards this morning, but all of them fit God's sovereign plan this morning. So let's examine this thing called favor. Amen? Well, first, favor. God's favor surpasses our standards. The contrast between human favor and divine favor is clear. Human favor says the oldest should inherit, the strongest should win, and most qualified should lead. And that's the human perspective this morning, church. But God says, man looketh on the outward appearance, but the Lord looketh on the heart. And that's divine favor. Come on, somebody. You see, church, God selects the unlikely to display his glory. For the Lord seeth not as man seeth. When man says qualified, God says called. When man says strong, God says chosen. When man says logical, God says sovereign. Oh, I'm telling you, church, favor isn't fair. Because God's selection is not bound by human standards. It's bound by his divine will. Moses, the reluctant redeemer, was a displaced outcast, a dangerous murderer, and a deficient stutterer, but God showed him favor. Elijah, the exhausted escapee, was drained, depleted, and distressed, but God showed him favor. Gideon, the fearful warrior, was doubtful, disheartened, and courageous, and discouraged, but God showed him favor. David, the overlooked out there, was the youngest, smallest, and weakest, but God showed him favor. Rahab, a prostitute, was disgraced, despised, and defiled, but God showed her favor. Matthew, the tax collector, was reputable, despised, and detested, but God showed him favor. Peter was impulsive, inconsistent, and insecure, but God showed him favor. Paul, a Christian killer, was violent, vindictive, and visceral, but God showed him favor. And there's hope for all of us here today in the sanctuary. It's clear God's favor bypasses the obvious and chooses the overlooked. Come on, somebody. And second, church, God's favor secures success. Favor is not earned. It is granted. You can't buy it. You can't bargain for it. You can't boast about it. Favor is the sovereign gift of God. Hallelujah. Glory be to God. I feel the Holy Ghost up in this place. Look at Joseph, betrayed by his brothers, sold into slavery, falsely accused, and thrown into prison. Oh, church, by human logic, Joseph was a failure. But Genesis chapter 39, verse 21 declares, "But the Lord was with Joseph and showed him mercy and gave him favor in the sight of the keeper of the prison." Church, what man meant for evil, God turned around and meant it for good. Favor lifted Joseph from the pit to the palace. My. Look at Daniel this morning, church. Carried away into Babylonian exile, stripped of his homeland, surrounded by idol worship. By human logic, Daniel should have been forgotten. But God gave him wisdom and favor before kings. He influenced empires because God's sovereignty secures his success. Look at Esther, an orphan girl hidden in obscurity with no royal pedigree. By human logic, she should have been overlooked. But God gave her favor with the king, as she saved her people from destruction. Church, logic says doors stay closed unless you have the right credentials. But favor is the master key that opens doors to no resume, no degree, no status can ever unlock. Church, favor isn't fair. Look at Dr. Kazmika Corbett, a young black woman scientist who rose from humble beginnings to help lead the development of COVID-19 vaccine. By human logic, she should have been overlooked, but God's sovereign hand secured her success, positioning her to impact nations. Just like Joseph in the pit, Daniel in exile, Esther in the palace, her story reminds us that when God decides to favor you, no barrier can block your blessing. Hallelujah. Oh, somebody missed their shout this morning. Church, I'm telling you, when man says failure, God says favor. When man says impossible, God says possible. When man says block, God says open and bless. Favor isn't fair this morning because God's sovereignty secures success beyond our heart of humanness this morning. And finally, my brothers and sisters in Christ, God's favor sustains struggles. Favor doesn't mean the absence of trials, tribulations, pain, suffering, sorrow, and adversities. It means the presence of God in trials. Too often we think favor means life will be easy, smooth, and problem-free. But the truth is this morning, favor shows up most clearly in the fire, in the flood, and in the fight. Favor is not the removal of struggle. It is the sustaining strength of God in the midst of our struggle. Oh, church, look at Noah this morning. He endured the flood for over a year. He floated on waters that destroyed the earth. Logic says he should have drowned, but favor kept him afloat. Come on, somebody. Look at Moses this morning. He faced Pharaoh, the most powerful ruler of his time. Logic says a fugitive shepherd showing up as a convicted felon, he committed murder, or an illegal immigrant, Egypt was never really his home, could never confront a king, but favor gave him authority to demand, "Let my people go." Church, look at David. He fought giants. Logic says a boy with a slingshot and a single stone could never defeat a 9-foot-tall warrior with a sword. But favor guided the stone and guaranteed the victory. Hallelujah. Thank you, Jesus. And church, look at the Hebrew boys. They walked in a burning fiery furnace. Logic says flames consume. But favor says fumes and flames can't consecrate. and the Son of God walked with them through their consecration in the burning fiery furnace. And didn't God say, fear thou not, for I am with thee? I'm telling you this morning, church, favor ain't fair. And in Philippians 1, verse 6, declares, being confident of this very thing, that he which had begun a good work in you will perform it until the day of Jesus Christ. Saints, if you don't remember anything else I preached this morning, anything else you heard today, remember this. If God brought you to it, God will bring you through it. And the same God who parted seas, toppled walls, and walked in the fire is the same God who will carry you through any trial, tribulation, circumstances, or adversities. Remember, favor isn't fair. It's sovereign. It's not about logic. It's about the Lord. It's not about fairness. It's about faithfulness. It's not about human expectation. It's about divine proclamation. Hallelujah. And here's the good news this morning. I heard the Bible say that the same God who favored Noah, Abraham, Joseph, Moses, David, Esther, Daniel, Matthew, Peter, and Paul is still favoring his people today. His mercy is new every morning, and his grace is sufficient, and his favor is available for you this morning. If God brought you to it, he'll bring you through it. Hallelujah. So church, if you're standing in the middle of a flood this morning, remember Noah. God will give you a float. And if you're facing a Pharaoh this morning, remember Moses. God will give you authority. And if you're staring down on a giant this morning, remember David. God will give you victory. Hallelujah. And I heard the Bible say this morning, church, favor ain't fair. But when you got God's favor, God will give you all the encouragement that you need to face your enemies. And God will give you the power that you need to face daily pressures. And God will give you the comfort you need to endure persecution. And God will give you the wisdom you need to face the world and defend yourself against all the evil. And when you got favor with God, he'll turn your rags into robes. He'll turn your bondage into freedom.

0: be your strength. And in the midst of your defeats, he will be your deliverer. And in the midst of your adversity, he'll be your assurance. And in the midst of turmoil, Christ will be your trust. Hallelujah. I heard the Bible say this morning, church, as I take my seat, that Christ is still our guiding light, that Christ is still our pardon, that Christ is still our peacemaker, that Christ is still our healer, that Christ is still our deliverer, that Christ is still the rose of Sharon, that Christ is our hidden treasure, that Christ is our way maker, makes ways out of no way, that Christ is our unspeakable joy, that Christ is the bread from heaven, he's the door to heaven for all mankind. I heard the Bible say, if you're walking through a burning fiery furnace right now, remember the Hebrew boys, God will walk with you. If God started it, he'll finish it. If he chose you, he'll use you. If he calls you, he'll keep you. If he consecrates you, he'll carry you. Favor ain't fair, but it's all yours if you will receive it today. So if you're tired of living by logic and ready to live by favor, come this morning. If you've been overtaken and overlooked by man, but chosen by God, come this morning. If you've been struggling and need his sustaining strength, come to God this morning. Today is the day to step out of human expectation and into God's divine proclamation. God's favor ain't fair, but it's available to you right now, to everyone here in the church, in the sanctuary this morning. Just come to Christ and accept God's favor. Somebody say yes, yes, say yes. Hallelujah. Well, neighbor friends of mine, our time's just up, about up on the broadcast. But in the meantime, Jesus loves you, and so do I, and Apostle Lady Lori Knox. Amen? So at this time, we're going to turn the service back over to the hands of Apostle Lady Lori Knox. Amen. Founder, host of Dynamic Women's Ministry, empowering women for kingdom success. Amen. Won't you receive it this morning?
1: Well, amen, Apostle Knox. And we thank you for delivering such a powerful message unto the people of God from Thus Saith the Lord. Amen and amen. We thank you again. Amen. And people of God, at this time, our prayer, praise, and testimonial line is now open at 412-758-2370. Again, that number is 412-758-2370. Or you may also call 412-744-6597. Whatever it is that you are standing and believing the Lord for, won't you call us and allow us, give us the privilege of interceding and coming into agreement on your behalf. 412-744-6597 or 412-758-2370. Amen, amen. And if you are listening to this broadcast, but you have not yet accepted Jesus Christ as the Lord of your life and have a desire to accept his call to salvation, won't you simply repeat this prayer after me? Heavenly Father, I come to you confessing that I am a sinner. I repent from all sin and ask for your forgiveness. I believe in my heart that Jesus Christ is the Son of God and that you have raised him from the dead. I confess Jesus as my Lord and Savior and believe that through his shed blood, I have eternal life. Come into my heart, fill me with your Holy Spirit, lead me, guide me, save me, and change me so my soul can reach heaven. Lord, take my life and do something with it to build, uplift, advance, and glorify your kingdom. Father, this is my prayer. In the name of Jesus, amen and amen. And if for whatever reason you were unable to recite that prayer, won't you call Apostle Myra Knox at 412-758-2370 or Apostle Lori Knox at 412-744-6597 and allow us to pray that prayer with you. Amen. Amen. And as always, we like to remind the people of God that together we host the Knox Ministry Power Hour every weekend, beginning Saturday mornings at 7 a.m. on WJAS, which is 99.1 FM or 1320 AM. 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

0: to tune in each and every weekend for the Knox Ministry Power Hour. And as always, we love you in the Lord. And until next time, may God richly bless and empower you. And we will have our closing remarks and announcements from Apostle Myra Knox. God bless you and amen.
1: Amen. I want to dedicate this sermon to Sister Becky and Brother Bobby and his son. You know, I just remember a little story. There was a little young boy, and he wanted a little puppy so bad. And so finally his dad took him to the pet shop, and all these pretty German shepherds and poodles and what have you were there. And so the boy picked out the smallest, little, ruddiest little puppy that only had three legs. Amen. And so the father said, "But son, there's all these pretty puppies, and they could walk and run and play. You're not going to have a lot of fun with this puppy." But the little boy was adamant. He said, "Dad, I want that puppy and that puppy only." So the little boy took the puppy home, and he played with him. And one day, the pet owner happened to be walking through the park and noticed that little boy that was in her pet shop playing with the little puppy. And her heart began to drop and tears streamed from her eyes. And so now she realized and recognized why that little boy wanted that puppy with three legs. Somebody asked me why this morning. Say, "Apostle, why?" Why? Because she noticed that the little boy only had one leg. Amen? She knew that he knew the puppy was special, and God knew he was special. So I'm speaking to your spirit this morning, Brother Bobby, Sister Becky, and your son, that bless God, Bobby, your son is special. Bobby, you are special. God wants to deliver you. God wants to heal you. God wants to set you free from all the enemy traps that the devil has launched against you the last past 3 years or so. Come out in the name of Jesus. Favor isn't fair. Amen. He'll heal a drug addict. He'll heal an alcoholic. He'll heal a con artist. He'll heal a thief. God wants to bless you this morning, Brother Bobby. Hallelujah. I want you to know that I, Apostle Myron Knox, and Apostle Lady Lori Knox, and Sister Becky, we've been praying for you around the clock. We believe the report of the Lord, that if God be for you, who can be against you? So we speak a blessing into your spirit, Brother Bobby, Sister Becky, and Bobby, your son. Amen. We want to bless you all in the name of Jesus. Well, prayer, praise, testimony, line is now open. Please pick up the telephone dial, area code 412-758-2370, or area code 412-744-6597. Amen. You may be in a living room, dining room, kitchen, bedroom, bathroom, garage. Wherever you are, whoever you are, you're just a prayer away from heaven. Prayer line open 24 hours a day, 7 days a week. 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And Sister Becky, we want to thank you, amen, for being one of our faithful, generous supporters. 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We love you. We're praying for you. Special spiritual shout out to all those tuned into the broadcast, and special spiritual shout out to Bishop J.G. Shearer, Chief Apostle, Church of God in Christ, Great Emmanuel, down in Detroit, Michigan, First Lady Karen Clark Shearer. We love you. Special spiritual shout out, Chief Apostle Michael Beasley, First Lady Apostle Sean Beasley, our family for life. We love you. We love you, Pastor Tillman, First Lady.

Monica Tillman, we love you. Bishop Marlon Moreland and First Lady Sharice Moreland, we love you. Bishop Wallace, First Lady, bless God, Gladys Wallace, amen. I don't want to start name calling, but I just want you to know, prayer, praise, testimony line is now open. Pick up the telephone down, area code 412-758-2370, or area code 412-744-6597. We love you. We're praying for you. God bless you. Bye-bye.

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Falling in love with Jesus. 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

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He restoreth my soul. 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And sometimes the soul doesn't get the notice. It has a hole in it due to things that's happened in the past, hurt, abuse, molestation. But we want to speak to you today and tell you that God wants to heal the hole in your soul. Some people's actions are not because their spirit is wrong, but it's because the past has left a hole in their soul. May this wisdom help you get over your past and remind you that God wants to heal the hole in your soul. I have my sister, Leandria, here. She's going to help me share this wisdom and tell this story.

Somebody says, Scott, how can you rejoice in the time of trouble? Why can you shout when you know you're being rebuked and scorned? And I tell them, out of all I've been through, I still have joy.

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0: Jim. 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Feels like you're down for the last count. It ain't over. Feels like you cried your last tear. Not over. 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God has the final say. God has the final say. God has the final say. That said you wouldn't make it, but God has the final say. That said you won't be nothing, but God has the final say. That say you ain't going nowhere, you ain't about nothing, but God has the final say.
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You know, the Bible says in Psalm 27 and 13, David said, I had fainted, lest I had believed to see the goodness of God in the land of the living. And what we come to understand and know that even when it doesn't look good, it works for the good. To all those that are called according to his purpose, help me say,

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And at the church, they had a choir there. And they could sing real well. And there was an old deacon there. Had been going to that church for a mighty long time.

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He said, I got a song that I want to sing.

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He said you got a trembling in your voice. 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Heard the old man spit. And y'all might not believe it, but when you get old folks do you like that. When you get old, people will just push you on aside. But they went to church the next Sunday morning. And they noticed that the old man wasn't sitting in the corner. And they went on back to church the next Sunday morning. And they noticed that the old man still wasn't sitting in the corner. They get worried now. And they went on back that day, next Sunday morning. And they noticed that the old man still wasn't sitting in the corner. Somebody began to ask questions about it. Said, anybody seen the old man? Look at here. Is anybody heard from the old man? Finally, a voice just came down from heaven. Wait.

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it be good. When we get there, what I like about it, there'll be no more senior choir, no more young adult choir, no more inspirational choir. But I'm talking about when we get there, everybody's gonna get together. No more jealousy, no more hatred, no more envy. 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But every day is gonna be something, y'all. 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

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Won't God be a father for you? 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One of these days when this old war is over, we're gonna take off these old shoes we got on. Put on a pair of old

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All right. 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

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I'm talking about what God has done for you. Just take 10 more seconds, because for some of y'all, he's been better than that. It was not because of any goodness of your own, but he sent two watchmen called grace and mercy. And if it hadn't been for the grace of God, you should have been. 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

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And sometimes the soul doesn't get the notice. It has a hole in it due to things that's happened in the past, hurt, abuse, molestation. But we want to speak to you today and tell you that God wants to heal the hole in your soul. Some people's actions are not because their spirit is wrong, but it's because the past has left a hole in their soul. May this wisdom help you get over your past and remind you that God wants to heal the hole in your soul. I have my

Now, when we pray, we want to end that with a declaration, a decree. So I'm speaking for all of you listening, starting here, starting now. The things that hurt you in the past won't control your future. Starting now, this is a new day. This is your exodus. You are officially released. Now sing it for me, Leandria.

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Why can you shout when you know you're being rebuked and scorned? And I tell them, out of all I've been through, I still have joy.

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Scream at your neighbor, say,

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Tell him you don't know where he brought me from. You don't know where he brought me from.

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0: Virgin. 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I don't care what you're going through. Feels like you're down for the last count. It ain't over. Feels like you cried your last tear. Not over. Not over. Not over. Not over. God has the final say. God has the final say. God has the final say. That said you wouldn't make it, but God has the final say. That said you won't be nothing, but God has the final say. That say you ain't going nowhere, you ain't about nothing, but God has the final say.
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You know, the Bible says in Psalm 27 and 13, David said, I had fainted lest I had believed to see the goodness of God in the land of the living. And what we come to understand and know that even when it doesn't look good, it works for the good. To all those that are called according to his purpose, help me say,

Gospel 1440 AM is WMKM, Inkster, Detroit. Welcome back to the family.

they had a choir there, and they could sing real well. And there was an old deacon there, had been going to that church for a mighty long time. Every Sunday morning, he would always beg that choir director, said, "Listen, would you let me sing a song?" He said, "I got a song that I want to sing.

quiet. He said you got a trembling in your voice. Yeah. Heard the old man say, and y'all might not believe it, but when you get old, won't folks do you like that? When you get old, people are

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And they went on back to church that next Sunday morning. And they looked at the old man still when sitting in the corner. They get worried now. And they went on back that day, next Sunday morning. And they noticed that the old man still wasn't sitting in the corner.

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Is anybody hurting from no man? Finally, a voice just came down from heaven. Wait, I believe I'm gonna let daddy tell you what the voice said.

won't it be good when we get there? What I like about it, there'll be no more senior choir, no more young adult choir, no more inspirational choir. But I'm talking about when we get there, everybody's gonna get together. No more jealousy, no more hatred, no more envy. 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But every day is gonna be something, y'all. I better let this alone. This thing getting good to me. Let me ask you something. 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Can I let Daddy sing?

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I don't want you to say it because I'm asking you, but if this isn't the way you feel, let me ask you something. Won't God be a father for you? Won't God be a father for you? One of these days, when this old war is over, we're gonna take off these old shoes we got on.

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Now, I'm going to take you to Sunday morning, praise and worship, old school style. 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All right. Anybody remember these kind of songs? See, I got a few on this side that already picked it up.

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I'm talking about what God has done for you. Just take 10 more seconds, because for some of y'all, he's been better than that. It was not because of any goodness of your own, but he sent two watchmen called grace and mercy. And if it hadn't been for the grace of God, you should have been. If it hadn't been

Well, y'all start something in here. Hallelujah. Hallelujah.

Somebody says, Scott, how can you rejoice in the time of trouble? Why can you shout when you know you're being rebuked and scorned? And I tell them, out of all I've been through, I still have joy.

This is Pastor George Houston. Welcome to the Love in Action broadcast. Glad you are with us today. God loves you and He has something good for you. The good things that God has are His love, His grace, and His mercy. Today I am continuing in a series that we've been doing on the foundational doctrines of the believer. And I'm using as my text Hebrews chapter 6, beginning at verse 1, which says, "Therefore, leaving the principles of the doctrines of Christ, let us go on unto perfection, not laying again the foundation of repentance from dead works and of faith towards God, of the doctrine of baptisms and laying on of hands, now the resurrection of the dead, of eternal judgment, and this will we do if God permits." Now, these six doctrines that are mentioned here, we notice that two of these are, if you would, internalized. We have the doctrine of repentance and faith. Those are internal. This is what happens inside of the believer when they come to Christ. The next two are, if you would, actions or activities. And the final two are future. So we have today, the one that we're looking at today, are the activities of baptisms, the laying on hand. These are things, actions, activities that we see in the church, or we should see in the church on a regular basis. Matter of fact, in most churches, there are only a few rituals or ordinances that most church subscribes to. One of them is the doctrine of baptism, the other one being the Lord's Communion. And so today we want to look at the doctrine of baptism, or as it says in the NIV, instructions about cleansing rites. And so when we talk about baptismal and being baptized, what we're really talking about is being fully immersed. And so the word that is used there, the Greek word, is baptizo. And when I came to understand it, it really speaks about you just dunking something in. You're fully immersed, but it's not like you're necessarily going to be there, you know, like that's your new domain. No, it's just like you're in there and then you're out. It's a dunking. And so that ideal, this is something that we see as being foundational in the scripture. Usually when we think about baptism, we think about just what I described, the act of a person, a new believer usually, that gets baptized. When you read throughout the book of Acts, almost always, the conversion of the new believer is immediately followed by baptism. And again, I want to emphasize that the method is not so much what I want to emphasize. The word itself is talking about immersion, and I believe that should happen. Now we have like, okay, so what kind of baptism is it? There are cases where people were baptized once and then they were baptized again. They were baptized, for instance, in the book of Acts, they had been people that were baptized under John's baptism, or they knew that, but they had not been baptized in the name of Jesus. The other part is some of the nuances, if you would. Do we baptize in the name of the Father and of the Son and of the Holy Spirit? Or do we baptize in the name of Jesus? Now, I know there's a lot of churches that these are really big issues. They're big and they're paramount. But I see a basis for both of them in scriptures. You know, there is, Jesus said that we are to teach them, baptizing them in the name of the Father, the Son, and the Holy Spirit. And over in the book of Acts, we see people baptized in the name of Jesus. But what God is more concerned with is that we are willing to be submitted to God and to the process that God is using

0: bring about our restoration. So Jesus, if you remember the story, he came to John the Baptist, and he wanted to be baptized by John the Baptist. And John said, no, I need to be baptized by you, and you're coming to me. Here's the one John has been saying, I'm not even worthy to loose the shoes, latches on his feet. And here this individual is coming to John and saying, would you baptize me? But John, he didn't think that he should baptize Jesus until Jesus said, suffer it to be to fulfill all righteousness. In other words, there is something bigger than who is worthy. Jesus is willing to submit himself to the process that God is using to bring about our salvation, our reconciliation with him. And so that is what we need to see. In the Bible, we see that Jesus had more people baptized than John did. But yet the scripture said it wasn't Jesus that actually baptized, it was his disciples. So baptism is important, but you say, yeah, but Jesus didn't do it. So we don't want to make it like being baptized is the reason why we're saved. We're saved by the blood of the Lamb. We are saved by Jesus. He is the captain of our salvation. But in submission to and obedience to him, we do what he has commanded us to do. And one of the things he has given us a command to do is to be baptized. Likewise, we see the Apostle Paul. He said that he really didn't baptize very many people. He had the people with him baptizing them. He said God didn't call them to baptize, but to preach. So I'm saying that only to show that even though baptism is a doctrinal, it's a foundational doctrine, it is still not something that saves us, but it is important. It's important that we be submitted and obedient to God and to the people that he has placed in us. See, when you are living as a lone ranger and you say, it's just me and Jesus, I don't need a church, I don't need to be submitted to people because people are jacked up, then you are going against what God did. Jesus said to John that this fulfills righteousness, the righteousness that God desires. See, we're all to be submitted to one another. There should not be any lone rangers in the body of Christ. We are to be connected. When you are baptized, you go to someone. Someone is engaged in the process of baptizing you. Now, you notice that a lot of times that is not very much emphasis put on it. It's just like, I did this, and you're responding in obedience and submission. All the apostles practiced it. It wasn't something that they said, well, we don't need to do this no more because it's not that important. It is important. Jesus said, he that believeth and is baptized will be saved. In other words, your baptism is an indication of the fact that you are submitted to God and to the process whereby God is using to work salvation in the earth today. There were a lot of different types of baptism. Notice here in the sixth chapter of Hebrews, it says the doctrine of baptisms is plural. It's not talking about one baptism. There were other baptisms that were mentioned and are mentioned in Scripture besides just the water baptism. And with the water baptism, there are different baptism types still. For instance, we have the baptism of Moses. 1 Corinthians 10:13, it says that all of Israel was baptized with Moses. Okay? It says they were baptized into Moses in the cloud and in the sea. So as they began to move through the Red Sea, they were fully immersed. They were surrounded by the water. It's called a baptism. They passed through it. They came through it. They didn't get wet, but they went through that particular episode. And so he uses this as a comparison to the way that Christians are identified with Christ in salvation. We're baptized into Christ. We are identified with him. We become identified with what Jesus has done for us and in us. And you know, that is really important when you think about the offerings that were offered in the Old Testament. See, when they offered up their sacrifice, they identified with the priest. The priest and them became both participants in this ceremony. And so when we talk about being baptized, we're being baptized into Christ, we're being identified with Christ. But here in what 1 Corinthians chapter 10 identifies, the people were baptized into and identified with Moses. Now, the other one is we see that John, he preached a baptism of repentance. Again, Jesus has a baptism in which we are identified with him. But Jesus spoke about a baptism that he was going to receive. It was death, the baptism of death and suffering. So Jesus, the disciples, two of them wanted to sit at the Jesus' right hand and left hand. And he says, are you able to be baptized with the baptism that I'm baptized with? And they said, yes, we are. He says, yes, true. You are going to. You're going to suffer. You're going to experience some hardness. He says, but you still can't sit at my right hand. That's for those that is prepared for. So when we look in scriptures, there are baptisms that we see. The final baptism and the greatest baptism that the scripture speaks about, John, when he came, he said, I'm baptizing you with water. But when the one that I'm talking about comes, the Messiah, he's going to baptize you with the Holy Spirit. And that is what Jesus did. We see it happen on the day of Pentecost, where believers were fully immersed. They were filled with the Spirit and they spoke in tongues. We see other places where it says that they spoke in tongues and prophesied. That is something that the believers today are to receive. We are to be baptized with the Holy Spirit. There's one faith, one Lord, one baptism. We are all baptized into the body of Christ, but God wants each of us to be so full of his Spirit that he's able not only to bless us, but to use us as a blessing. And he doesn't want it to be something that is superficial. Remember, Jesus had given his disciples the best teachings that they could have ever got. They had experiences and encounters, but yet he said, I want you to wait until you are filled with the Spirit. And so when we look at the doctrine of baptism, this is something that you would have to do a deep study on, a deep dive, but I want you to know that they are different baptism and that they're all for the believers and that they are foundational. So dig into it. Check it out for yourself, and may God bless you for it.
1: 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Welcome to the Love in Action broadcast with Pastor George Houston. Christ calls us to love with actions and in truth. So get ready, because something's good is about to happen in your life. I know you've been feeling like things are going right.
0: This is Pastor George Houston. Welcome to the Love in Action broadcast. I am so glad that you are here. God's love for you is always active, is always doing something. The Bible tells us that God so loved that he gave. And God continues to love and he continues to give. Well, today I want to continue looking at basic, or if you would, foundational doctrines of the faith. And I'm using as a text Hebrews chapter 6, beginning at verse 1. And it says, therefore, leaving the principles of the doctrines of Christ, let us go on unto perfection, not laying again the foundation of repentance from dead works and of faith towards God, of the doctrine of baptisms and of laying on of hands, and of resurrection of the dead and of eternal judgment. And this will we do if God permit. And so we've already looked at the ideal that we all must repent. Is something that God requires. We need to not only repent ourselves, but we need to have a clear and a good understanding about it. We need good teachings about it. We need to not make it something that we totally ignore because, well, I'm past that. Well, you may be, but there may be others that need some clearer understanding. Likewise, it's with faith towards God. We live by faith. We're always going to have faith. And the most recent broadcast, we talked about the doctrine of baptisms. And I know that there are differences in how we approach that and look at that. But the ideal is that we are submitted unto the process that God is using. We allow God's righteousness to be worked in the manner that he prescribes, even as Jesus was willing to submit to John and to be baptized by him. We're willing and we are submitted to the process that God uses. But there's also the baptism with the Holy Spirit. Well, today we want to look at the laying on of hands. Now, I know a lot of places, they actually practice the laying on of hands. But I haven't heard a whole lot of teachings on the laying on of hands. I mean, as a subject, you know, you might on some occasion have someone make a statement or two about laying on of hands, or they might quote something in the scriptures about laying on of hands. You know, there's something in the scriptures that it talks about anointing with oil. Now, we really are only told one place in the scripture that that's something that we still should be doing. And I find a lot of churches, they sort of take their own liberty with that. Some of them do it often, and some of them almost and never do it. James says that if there's any sick, then that we're to anoint the person with oil. They're called for the elders of the church, and they're to anoint them with oil, pray the prayer of faith over them. And the prayer of faith will save the sick. The Lord will raise them up. And if they've committed sins, they'll be forgiven. But that is something that you see all the time happening in certain environments where people will use that. They take it seriously. They believe God for it. Well, likewise, there's a doctrine of laying on of hands. And so are we just sort of left to figure it out on our own? Is there examples in the scripture? Is the church to provide some guidelines on what we should and should not do in laying on of hands? Well, I want to say that God has given us a lot of examples in the scripture. He's given us different examples that we are to imitate and to follow. You know, a lot of times when we pray or we say certain things, we will use those examples in the scriptures already. But I want to look at some ideals and some things before we go too far into this, that those that are interested in the laying on of hands as a doctrine, there's abundance of scriptures in both the Old Testament and in the New Testament, but it is going to be by example and not by doctrine. So you will see examples of people using this doctrine. So if you look at it, you wanted to know, well, what is actually going on with the laying on of hands? The laying on of hands is sometimes spoken of in a negative sense, okay? But most of the time that we're interested in, we're thinking about it in a positive. For instance, if somebody was to lay hands on you in the Old Testament, it, as one of the means, if you were doing something that they didn't like, they would come and lay hands on you. See, the people wanted to lay hands on Jesus when he came down the mountain and passed through their midst, and they could do him no harm. They weren't trying to pray for him and bless him. They wanted to cast him off the brow that their city was founded on. But Jesus passed through their midst. And likewise, we have those examples. So I could potentially give you a lot of examples about the negative, if you would, use of laying on the hands. But I would rather spend my energies and time looking at the positive examples that are presented in Scripture. The first thing I want to say is that the laying on of hands can be used as a means of transference of blessing. Almost every time when you see the laying on of hands, there is a transference. But there are times when the transference is not just from one, it's from a multitude. But in Genesis chapter 48, we see Jacob, who is Israel, and he was coming to the end of his life. And he still seemed to have a certain fondness for Joseph and Joseph's kids, because he never thought he was going to see Joseph, and he was taken from him for a season. But he loved him so much that he wanted to bestow a blessing upon his sons, upon the two sons, Ephraim and Manasseh, of Joseph. And so, starting in Genesis 48, verse 12, it said, "Then Joseph removed them from Israel's knees and bowed down with his face to the ground. And Joseph took both of them, Ephraim on his right hand towards Israel's left, and Manasseh on his left towards Israel's right, and brought them close to him. But Israel reached out his right hand and put it on Ephraim's head, though he was the younger. And crossing his arms, he put his left hand on Manasseh's head, even though Manasseh was the firstborn." And so basically what's happening here is that Joseph is trying to line his sons up to receive the blessing from Joseph's father, their grandfather. And he wanted to put the older in a position that he would have Joseph lay his right hand on him, because the right hand is, you know, is usually the one that is considered your favorite hand. Most people are right-handed. And so that is your favorite, and that would mean that he would have the greater blessing, the son of his right hand. And then the other idea was that he wanted to make sure that he was not being disrespectful for his father, because when he did this, his father may not have been able to see good, and so he was really trying to help him. But the father crossed the hands because he knew he wanted the younger one to have his right hand and the older one his left hand. And so that's how he blessed him. It displeased Joseph, but he said that the greater blessing is going to be on the younger. So I want you to see that that is something we see, and that's something really, I have no idea why people don't do that more in their own homes, in their own families, why parents or grandparents won't do that with their kids, that they would lay their hands on their kids and bless them and speak well over them, speak to their future, speak a word that God can and will honor if they are in alignment and agreement with him. When we're in alignment and agreement with God, we can bless someone and they're blessed. So that was the one of them, and that is one of the very positive ones. But I want you to know that back in Numbers chapter 8, Moses used something similar, but here he had it for the people that God was calling out to him. And so he wanted to have the people blessed. And so the Lord told Moses that he was to bring the Levites before the Lord, and the Israelites the whole tribes are to lay their hands on them. And Aaron is to present the Levites. Now, this is a whole tribe. So you take one tribe and you're having all the other tribes lay their hands on them. And Aaron is going to present the whole tribe of Levi before the Lord as a wave offering. In other words, here is something, Lord, this whole people are dedicated and consecrated to your service. And then he said, then the Levites are to lay their hands on the heads of the bulls, using one for sin offering. So in other words, there's going to be a sacrifice made. But once these Levites had received the bestowal of the ability, if you would, from the people, or the blessings of the people to be able to serve in this capacity, they were then to go and they were to offer a sacrifice as a sin sacrifice. Now, another occasion, Moses, he was getting ready to leave, and he wanted to have a leader after him. So Numbers 27:15, Moses said to the Lord, may the Lord, the God who gives breath to all living things, appoint someone over this community to go out and come in before them, one who will lead them out and bring them in, so that the Lord's people will not be like sheep without a pastor. So Moses was concerned about the transition. He wanted somebody, he wanted the Lord to choose somebody, and he wanted there to be someone that would be able to do that. So the Lord said to Moses, take Joshua, son of Nun, a man in whom is the spirit of leadership, and lay your hand on him. Have him stand before Eleazar the priest and the entire assembly and commission him in their presence. Give him some of your authority so the whole Israelite community will obey him. He is to stand before Eleazar the priest, who will obtain decisions for him by inquiring of the Urim before the Lord. And at his command, he and the entire community of the Israelites will go out, and at his command, they will come in. And so we see these blessings in the Old Testament. We see that they were used to commission people. God still uses that. In the book of Acts, we see it was used when Paul the apostle and Barnabas were sent forth, that they laid their hands on them and they commissioned them. Most churches that I'm familiar with, when they send out new leaders, they lay hands on them, they pray for them, and they commission them. Jesus took little children in his hand and he laid his hands on them. One of the main ways of healing was through the laying on of hands. So I want you to know that the doctrine of the laying on of hands has a strong and a long biblical foundation. It is something that we as believers need to be aware of, because the doctrine of laying on of hands is one of our foundational doctrines.
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Christ calls us to love with actions and in truth. So get ready, because something's good is about to happen in your life.

0: This is Pastor George Houston. Welcome to the Love in Action broadcast. God has something good for you. And today I want to talk about that something good he has for you, the blessings of Abraham. God has some good things for you. He wants to bless you. He wants to empower you. He wants to see that you have success in life. And today I want to continue looking at the subject of blessing. Yesterday, I talked about the curse of the law from Deuteronomy chapter 28. God gave Israel a choice. They had the blessing and the curse. So the curse causeless does not come. There's a reason why people are cursed. There is a blessing. We always want and believe and expect and desire the blessing. But there is a curse as well. And the Bible lets us know that Christ has redeemed us from the curse of the law. In Galatians, we are told that. But Galatians goes on and it tells us some more things about that. It says in Galatians chapter 3, verse 14, that Christ redeemed us in order that the blessings given to Abraham might come on the Gentiles through Christ Jesus, so that by faith we might receive the promise of the Spirit. So I think it's interesting when we think about the blessings that God wants to give unto us through Christ. They're not according to the law. The Bible doesn't say that Christ has blessed us according to the law, but he's done it so that we can receive the promises that were made to Abraham. See, the law works wrath. The law is a means whereby we can have some recognition and understanding of our shortcomings. So when you have the curse and the blessings, you could see the results of the curse. You could see that when people fail to live up to the standard that God desired, that they receive the curse of the law. But God's desire is that his people would be blessed. His desire is that all people be blessed. He's not willing that any would perish. He's willing and desiring that all men will come to the knowledge of the truth. But having said that, God also has made us to be free and moral agents. We have a choice. We have a will. And God does not override our will. He gives us a real choice. And so when it comes to the law, everything under the law is earned. You do this and you get that. If you obey, you're blessed. If you disobey, you're cursed. But God desires to have a more definite way to get his blessings upon his people. And I want you to think about it. When people talk about blessings, a lot of times, most of the time, they're really talking about material things. But sometimes, you know, they would include things like their relationships, their health. But I want you to know that God wants you, he wants me, he wants us to be blessed. He wants us to experience the sevenfold blessings that he gave unto Abraham. And so Christ has done a work and he has redeemed us from the curse of the law. He has given unto us blessings after blessings. He's given unto us exceeding great and precious promises, so that by these we could be made partakers of the divine nature. So God's desire is always to do more than what we want or we ask or we think. He wants to bring us into the likeness of his son. And sometimes we want bits and pieces of what God wants to give us. But he desires to bless us with a blessing that is beyond anything that we could ever even ask or imagine. And so in Galatians chapter 3 here, where we were just talking about the blessings of Abraham coming upon us, I want you to notice something at the very end. It says, so that we might receive the promise of the Spirit. When we think about blessings, we may not think about the Spirit. But the greatest thing that God could really give us is Himself. He's given us Jesus, but He also sent the Holy Spirit into the world to lead us and to guide us to live in us, that we would never, ever be separated from God. That is the greatest blessing that we can have. And so God wants each and every one of us to be attuned to His Spirit. He wants us to be led by the Spirit. He wants us to be empowered by His Spirit. And He wants us to continue in the things of His Spirit. And so in order for that to happen, if we were to be under the law, everything we receive, it would be by our works. We would earn it if you were. And, you know, there's nobody that's ever going to earn salvation. We cannot be good enough. We all have sinned and come short of the glory of God. So if God wants to make available to us everything that He is, everything that He has for us, He could never make it based upon our own merits. It had to be by grace. It had to be a gift. It had to be something that even when He deals with us, He treats us as if we've already arrived at a place that we're not. He imputes unto us a righteousness. He imputes unto us a holiness. He imputes unto us a standard that is not ours. You know, when we make goals, we our plans, or we talk about where we want to go, we'll start a lot of times with some of the things that we have, but then there are things that are aspirational. We don't actually possess them. We want them, but we don't actually have them. That's a goal. It's something that we want to have. You know, so an organization might say we want to be the very best, you know, in this field. And they may not be there, but they may plan and describe in all their plans as if they are the best, that when people think about this particular subject, they think about them. But that's aspirational. Well, God has given us some things that are like that. He has given unto us a status as heirs of God and joint heirs with Christ. That is not something that we have obtained unto, but it is something that God, He sees down through the years. He sees down into the future that we will be like Him. And the Bible lets us know that that's a hope that causes us to purify ourselves. Well, likewise, the blessings that God desires to give to His church, He desires to do it not based upon the law that was established at Sinai through Moses, but He does it based upon a promise that He made unto Abraham. And so I want to look a little bit in the next few days at these promises. But I do also want to let you know that when it comes to us walking in the promises of God, sometimes some of the things that are said may not seem like where we are. It may seem like it's over our head. It may seem like it's aspirational. But see, nobody knows your potential but God. Nobody knows what you're ultimately capable of becoming and doing but God. And so when God looks at you, He sees these things as if they already are. He calls those things that be not as though they are. So He calls you righteous. He calls you an heir of Christ. He calls you an overcomer. And you may be saying, I'm struggling. I'm not able to accomplish or to be what God has called me to be. And you may feel real bad about it. But God wants you to know that because of the promise of the Spirit, the Spirit will empower you. The Spirit will lead you. The Spirit will enable you. The Spirit will encourage you. The Spirit will bear witness to you. And as a result of the blessing of the Spirit that we have, we're able to experience in this life and in this world being the things that God has called us to be a blessing, not only to be blessed, but to be a blessing. So I hope that if you are listening to this broadcast, I hope that you're thinking about blessings, not as if blessings was money and you're going to accumulate as much of it as you can, and you're going to put it into a big warehouse or somewhere, you're just going to store it up and you're going to have all that blessing. But I'm hoping that you'll think about it as something that just flows through you. Blessings are not meant to come to you and to stay with you. They are meant to go through you. Now, notice that in the verse that I read, it talks about that Christ has redeemed us. There's a purpose in his redemption. God has a plan. God has something that he wants to accomplish in you. When he redeemed you or brought you back and made you his possession again, when he did that, it was so that you would receive the blessings of Abraham through the Spirit. And so the next few days, I just want to talk about the blessings of Abraham in a little bit more detail. I sure hope that you would be able to join us as we look upon that over the next few days, because everything that we have in the new covenant, it is all based upon God's promises to Abraham, not the law. I know we use the Old Testament scriptures. We go back to them, and they're the foundation for what we believe and our understanding of Christ. But when it comes down to the blessings, you are blessed in faithful Abraham. Now, that might sound a little different, a little bit strange, but I want you to know God wants to bring the blessings of Abraham into your life. And so it's not desirable that you would be ignorant of these things. So stay tuned for the next two broadcasts, and we're going to look at the blessings of Abraham.
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Christ calls us to love with actions and in truth. So get ready, because something's good is about to happen in your life.

0: This is Pastor George Houston. Welcome to the Love in Action broadcast. God has something good for you. Well, we've been actually looking at the blessings found in Deuteronomy chapter 28. We looked at that yesterday. And, you know, God really desires to bless his people. It is in his heart to see people walking in the blessings of God. But he gives us a choice. And in Deuteronomy chapter 28, he sets before us both a blessing and a curse. Actually, I said before us, it was literally before the nation Israel. When they were coming out of Egypt, they had not yet entered into the promised land. They received instructions and warnings that they could either be blessed or they would be cursed. And it was going to be dependent upon them. They could respond in obedience or they could become disobedient. If they were obedient, they would be blessed. If they were disobedient, they would be cursed. And so we looked yesterday at the blessings. Now, today, starting at verse number 15, we see the opposite of the blessing, which is the curse. And I do want to make a statement here. You know, there are certain individuals who are convinced that this whole chapter is really a prophecy upon African Americans, that we are the people that this is talking about, we're the true Israel, because these things that we see in this chapter, the cursed portions especially, happen to us. And because these things happen to us, then we must be, it's obviously true that we are Israel. Well, I don't want to argue with anyone, but that is error. That is not truthful. What we are seeing in the scripture is a word that was given by Moses to the people that he was bringing out of Egypt before they went into the land. And they are now responding with either a choice to be obedient or a choice to be disobedient. So here, the first part, we talked about the blessings. And I want you to see that the curses, they correspond to the blessing. Both of them take place in the land of Israel, not in a foreign land. They talk about people being carried away to foreign land, but they're carried away from Israel because the blessings took place in Israel and the obedience took place in Israel. It didn't take place in America. It wasn't talking about what happened here. The obedience was never a question here. It was always Israel. And so if the obedience took place there, then the disobedience took place there. And God gave them a word about that. They had other scriptures that spoke to it as well. But this 28th chapter, it really is prophetic and it speaks to what will actually take place. All of these curses that are written here, they actually came to pass at some point in the history of Israel. You can read about them in the scripture. You don't have to look for them in American slave trade and the history of the slave trade here. Similar things happened. I agree there were terrible, horrible things. People going to a strange land, serving people, you know, not having what they want. And I agree all these things happened. But he was talking about Israel. And if you read in the prophecies, you read, for instance, in Jeremiah, you'll see the fulfillment of these things in the land of Israel. So, going back, looking at what he speaks about these curses. First one that I want to look at is, it says you will be cursed in the city and in the country. Now, the blessing was likewise, you'd be blessed in the city and the country, and it didn't really matter where you were at. You know, I said some people, they think you got to live in the city to be blessed. You can't be blessed if you're in the suburbs or in the country. And others think, well, you got to be in the suburbs or in the country. You can't be blessed in the city. The city's a cursed place. Well, God says it didn't matter. You can be blessed in either. You could be cursed in either. So it was a matter of obedience. But I do want you to see here that it says that you're going to be cursed in that 16th verse in the city or in the country. In other words, you can run, but you can't hide. If you are going to disobey God, you can't say, I'm going to leave this place and go to another place and I'm going to be blessed there because the curse is catching up to me here. It doesn't matter. You cannot run away you can't run away from your disobedience. When you've been disobedient, it's going to catch up to you. Verse number 18 says, the fruit of your womb will be cursed. Now, before, the fruit of the womb was blessed. You enjoyed your children, but now they're cursed. And you are continuing to see that God is just contrasting what he said about the blessing with the curse. He says, you will be cursed when you come in and when you go out, where before, if you obeyed, you were blessed when you went out or when you came in. Verse 20, the Lord will send on you curses, confusion, and rebuke in everything you put your hand to do until you are destroyed and come to certain ruin because of the evil you have done in forsaking him. This right here, I think when we are seeing this in our lives or if we see it in others, it should be a sign. If we're doing a spiritual checkup, where do I stand? Is the blessing on me or is the cursing on me? And my children, my family, my friends, people I know, I should be able to see. If you see people that everything they do, it just has disaster after disaster, then you need to be praying for them and you need to be talking to them about how are they getting along with God. I knew people that were atheists and they had a hard way. Their life was miserable and there was nothing you can tell them. They just didn't want anything to do with God. They would curse God. The very thought of God made them angry. And you still couldn't tell them anything. So when you see these kinds of things happening, you know this isn't natural. We want the blessings. And the blessings here, we're showing in the law that these things came about as a result of obedience. For us in the New Testament, we're not under the law. But because of the obedience of one man, we receive the blessings because of what Christ has done. And so our thing is to be in relationship with him and in submission and obedience to him. He's our guide. He's our shepherd. He's the one that leads us. Going on in Deuteronomy, it says, verse number 25, the Lord will cause you to be defeated before your enemies. You will come at them from one direction, but flee from them in seven. And you will become a thing of horror to all the kingdoms on earth. I think about here, this word, again, is not just to an individual, it's to a nation. But here you see the word kingdom was used. And so when you're talking about a kingdom is usually a collection of nations. It's multiple nations that would live in a kingdom. We would think about them as ethnic groups or tribes or people groups. But here you have Israel, a nation, being told that as a result of their disobedience, that they would be defeated when they encountered their enemies. And I can't help but think about this country we live in and how we have been embarrassed by things like Afghanistan and the pullout there, how that other nations looked up on us and other countries are wondering, what has happened? Is the United States even reliable? So some of these things are individuals that you might speak about, but others are groups and nations. So I think about even us as African-American people, that we at one time were crying out to God for mercy. We cried out to him for help. We cried out to him for assistance. But then after many people began to do well, they have no time for God. They're their own God. You know, enough said there, but I just want to make sure that we can look and we can recognize the signs of the blessings and the cursing. It goes on and it says, the Lord will drive you and the king you set over your nation, unknown to you, to a nation unknown to you or to your ancestors. There you will worship other gods of wood and stone. Now, all these things came to happen during the captivity when Israel went into Babylon. And they were fulfilled. You know, one thing that would be, I would say this about Black Israel, the people that say this is talking to them. How could we trust the scriptures if we could not read about the fulfillment? If prophecies and things were said about the nation of Israel, and they never came to pass. But by us seeing them in scripture, we know that God is faithful and God is true, that he backs up his word. Verse number 38, it says, you will sow much seed in the field, but you will harvest little because locusts would devour it. This is talking about our finances, our accounts, how we prosper or don't prosper in the land that we are in. Here he's saying you are going to sow much seeds, but you're going to get little. You're not going to be able to have full barns like when you were blessed. Here you're going to lack. You're going to barely get by. And so if we are in that situation, if we never have enough, if things are always lacking, God wants to bring us into his blessings. He doesn't want us to be under the curse. And the curse, sometimes people don't always understand it, but the Bible says the curse does not causeless come. There's a reason why there is a curse. And I think the worst thing is to be under a curse and not to recognize it. You know, after all is said and done, he goes out and he says, in the morning you will say, if only it was evening. And the evening, if only it was morning. In other words, you're never satisfied. Things are never working out. You're always hoping for things to be better at some different time. All of these things, when we see them either in our lives or those around us, we can see that is part of the curse. And God wants his people not under the curse, but under the blessing. So I hope you stay tuned with me this week as we can look at the blessings. Tomorrow we're going to be talking about the blessings of Abraham.
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I believe I'm going to sing what you really want to hear, but I got to tell somebody how good he's been.

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You don't know like I know. Scream at him. Tell him you don't know where he brought me from. You don't know where he brought me from.

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0: job. It ain't over. It ain't over. I don't care what you're going through. Feels like you're down for the last count. It ain't over. Feels like you cried your last tear. Not over. Not over. Not over. Not over. God has the final say. God has the final say. God has the final say. That said you wouldn't make it, but God has the final say. That said you won't be nothing, but God has the final say. That say you ain't going nowhere, you ain't about nothing, but God has the final say.
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0: You know, the Bible says in Psalm 27 and 13, David said, I had fainted.
1: Black voters were suppressed during the 2016 election. NFL players are demonized for exercising their right to protest. Racist incidents are on the rise across the American skies since Donald Trump has been elected president. The New York Times says that there is an atmosphere of intimidation and fear that is unquestionably real. Immediately after his election, incidents were recorded in schools all across America, in Pennsylvania, Minnesota, and here in Warlow, Michigan, where graffiti phrases were sprayed across the walls saying whites only, white America, and Trump train. They were sprayed to intimidate our colored children. CNN has just recently reported that according to two bipartisan Senate Intelligence Committee studies, that in 2016, the Russians posted on social media over 1,000 YouTube videos, 61,000 Facebook posts, 116,000 Instagram posts, and over 10,400,000 tweets aimed at helping the Republicans and Donald Trump get elected. And the largest portion of these were directed at suppressing the black vote, planting false statements and pictures of abusive police encounters, all to discourage black voter involvement. All of this causes each of us to ask, where is God? Where is the church? Does God see what's happening? Does he care? Is my faith in vain? Will evil win and prove that all we hold sacred is just a fallacy or a myth? The word of our God speaks to us in times of despair and wickedness, in times of oppression. Hear God speak when he talks to us in Isaiah, the 43rd chapter. But now, thus says the Lord that created thee, O Jacob, and he that formed thee, O Israel,

0: call thee by my name, thou art mine. When thou passest through the waters, I will be with thee. And through the river, they shall not overflow thee. And when thou walkest through the fire, thou shalt not be burned, neither shall the flames kindle up against thee. He speaks to us in Joshua chapter 1, verse 5, when he says, as I was with Moses, so shall I be with thee. I will not fail thee nor forsake thee. In Hebrews, he says, I will never leave thee nor forsake thee. Celebrating Martin Luther King Day reminds us that God is faithful and that he has brought us from a mighty long way. Celebrating Martin Luther King Day reminds us that he was a minister of the Most High God, teaching, preaching the words of the God of salvation. He was not a politician, a motivational speaker. He was more than just a civil rights leader. He was first and most of all chosen by God to be a light in a time of darkness, a voice crying in the wilderness, shouting what thus says the Lord. He didn't just make speeches. He preached the unadulterated word of God. He preached the precepts, the ordinances, the commandments, the judgments, the edicts of Jehovah our God. He was a disciple of the God of love and justice, the God of grace and mercy, the God who loves us and made us just a little lower than the angels and crowned us with glory and honor. Yeah. Reminds us that we are fearfully and wonderfully made. Right. Celebrating Martin Luther King Jr. Day. Yeah. Reminds us that it's through the Lord's mercy that we are not consumed. Yeah. Because his compassions fail not. They are new every morning. Yeah. Great is thy faithfulness. In him we have our hope. Yeah. Celebrating Martin Luther King Jr. Day reminds us that we are the people that overcame Nixon's benign neglect, Reagan's years of greed and uncaring, Bush's lies of weapons of mass destruction, and the disaster of New Orleans from Rita and Katrina, and we're still here, and we will be here, and Trump, Trump. Celebrating Martin Luther King Jr. Says to us that we can make it. You see, we're the descendants of slaves in a land where it was illegal for us in some cities to walk the streets on Saturday afternoon after noontime so that the white folks didn't have to see our faces. We were denied the right to buy houses that we could afford. It was against the law to teach us how to read. We were made to sit in the back of the bus and to come in the back door of the restaurant, because even though we just wanted to eat a sandwich, we couldn't even sit at the lunch counter. Celebrating Martin Luther King Day reminds us that God is our refuge and strength and a very present help in a time of trouble. Our four parents didn't have the ability to work from 9 to 5. They work from KC in the morning to KC at night. And by God's grace, we've become mayors and directors of bus lines and owners of restaurant franchises in the same cities that denied us our rights. Great is his faithfulness. You see, we're builders and bankers, accountants, architects, and artists. We're lawyers and farmers and teachers. We're secretaries, scientists, and statisticians. Our children and grandchildren can be pharmacists and physicians and planners, politicians, and even presidents. Celebrating Martin Luther King Day reminds us what he believed and how he his beliefs. Reminded us that he was a preacher of the gospel, the good news of Jesus Christ. He preached and lived what he believed. He preached about love and faith, righteousness, justice, and peace in the Holy Spirit. Preached about bearing one another's burdens and salvation by faith in Jesus Christ alone. As a preacher of the gospel, he believed that we have a duty to preach the word in season and out of season, to reprove, rebuke, exhort with all long suffering and teaching. He believed Ezekiel 33, where God said, "When I say unto the wicked, O wicked man, thou shalt die, if thou dost not speak to warn the wicked from his ways, that wicked man will die in his iniquities, but his blood I require at your hands." You see, I went back to read some of the sermons of Martin Luther King in order to remember the messages that God gave him to inspire a nation and to touch the hearts of America. Sermons like "A Knock at Midnight." Sermons like "Loving Your Enemy." Sermons like "Answering a Perplexing Question." And sermons like "Shattered Dream." And I found that he preached from Amos chapter 5. And God says, "Take thou away from me the noise of thy song. For I will not hear your melodies of thy string instruments. But let justice roll down like waters and righteousness like a mighty stream." He preached from Matthew 5. Christ tells his disciples, "Ye have heard that it has been said, thou shalt love thy neighbor and hate thy enemy. But I say to you, love your enemy, bless them that curse you, do good to them that hate you, and pray for them which despitefully use you and persecute you, that you may be the children of your Father which is in heaven." Dr. King preaches from Matthew chapter 10. "Behold, I send you forth as sheep in the midst of wolves. Be ye therefore wise as a serpent, but harmless as a dove. But be aware of men, for they will deliver you up to councils, and they will scourge you in their synagogues." He comes from Romans 5 that says, "Therefore, being justified by faith, we have peace with God through our Lord Jesus Christ, whom also we have access by faith into his grace, wherein we stand and rejoice in the hope of the glory of God. Not only so, but we glory in tribulation."
1: Right.
0: Knowing that tribulation work is patience. Patience, experience. And experience, hope. And hope makes us not ashamed, because the love of God is shed abroad in our hearts by the Holy Ghost, which is given unto us. For when we were yet without strength, in due time Christ died for the ungodly. Dr. King preached about the fierce urgency of now that stood as this impetus for social change. He said all men are caught in an inescapable network of mutuality, tied to a single garment of destiny. I can't be what I ought to be until you are what you should be. You will never be what you ought to be until I am what I ought to be. In his book, The Strength of Love, it says, he sought to integrate have the integration of the eternal and the temporal. He sought the integration of the spiritual and the intellectual. In his address in 1967 to the anti-war group, clergy and laity concerned, Dr. King said, "When I speak of love, I'm not not speaking of some sentimental, weak response. I'm speaking of the force which all the great religions of the world have come to understand is the supreme unifying principle of life. That love is somehow the key that unlocks the door which leads to the ultimate reality. Let us love one another. For love is God, and everyone that loves is born of God and knows God. Here in the 15th chapter of St. John, we see Christ speaking to his disciples in a crucial moment of engagement. Christ's disciples knew the Old Testament laws and the Old Testament ordinances, and they knew what is called the Shema, which is found in Deuteronomy, the 6th chapter, which says, "Hear, O Israel, the Lord our God is one Lord. And thou shalt love the Lord thy God with all thy heart, with all thy soul, and with all thy might." They knew the 10 moral laws, which we call the Decalogue. And they knew the 613 ceremonial laws found in Leviticus, which is also called the Mosaic Law. Now Christ is nearing the end of his earthly ministry, and he gives his disciples a new law, a new commandment, one that covers the whole 613 commercial laws. He says, "This is my commandment, that you love one another as I have loved you." What Christ is saying is, be in me as I am in you. I am in my Father, and you in me, and I in you. Dr. King knew that. He also knew that if a man be in Christ, he's a new creature. All things have passed away, and all things become new. And all things are of God, who has reconciled us by him to himself by Christ Jesus our Lord. Which means old thoughts don't control us anymore. Old traps don't snare us anymore. Old habits don't entice us anymore. Our prayer life is deeper. Our worship is deeper. Our appreciation for life is deeper. Our relationships in life is deeper. Our understanding of God's grace and mercy in our lives is deeper. Dr. King didn't just give us a hope for a better job, a larger home, a great opportunity. He preached the gospel of our Lord and Savior Jesus Christ. His life embodied the 15th chapter of St. John. To abide, to remain in the love of Christ. To remain in the words of Christ. To perform those agape love deeds that glorify our Father through Christ. To be ready to sacrifice our time, our talents, our finances, and our body if it has to be for Christ. You see, Dr. King paid full price for his ministry. Before he was given a Nobel Peace Prize, before Time Magazine named him Man of the Year in 1963, he led the 1955 Montgomery bus boycott march, and he also marched across the South for freedom and justice.

was beaten. He was kicked. He was rejected by the leadership of his own Baptist church. He was jailed. He was denigrated. He was stabbed by a deranged black woman in New York. His home was bombed in Montgomery. He was stoned in Chicago. And later he was shot and killed in Memphis. Some people think it's easy being a preacher. Too many young preachers just want to see a name in life. See a name. They want to see an image in a newspaper. But to be a true preacher of the gospel. True preacher of the word of the living God. To be a missionary or a deacon or a Christian worker, you got to be ready to sacrifice. You got to be ready to teach Bible study when there's only three students. Preach to a congregation on Sundays when it's just the organist, two deacons, and an usher. But you got to preach the word. You got to be ready to take communion to a hospital and to a jail cell all by yourself. And then you get home and your bills tell you you don't make enough money. People don't understand the cost of the oil in our master box. So what does celebrating Martin Luther King Day really mean? First, reminds us that as believers of the Most High God, we are commanded to love one another as Christ loved us, and that our actions, our thoughts, and our deeds are all for the glory of God. Amen. Secondly, celebrating Martin Luther King Day reminds us what God has already done. We serve a God that loves us, cares for us, has plans for our lives if we trust and obey Him. He saved us so that we can do great things here on this earth in His name. So trust Him, praise Him, yield to Him, hear Him as He speaks to you. He is the God of our salvation. He is more powerful than any president, smarter than any smartphone, wiser than Einstein, and has more money than Trump. Thirdly, reminds us of who is our God. Our God is loving and merciful. He forgives sinners and heals the sick. He delivers the captives. He defends the feeble and saves the lost. Our God is a light to our pathway and a lamp to our footstep. Our God sticks closer than a brother, is nearer than your next breath, and He neither sleeps nor slumbers. Our God leads you still by still waters in the midst of your storms. Our God restores your soul when you think that all hope is gone. Our God comforts you in the face of all evil, walks with you even through the valley of the shadow of death. Jeremiah says in Lamentations 3, Lord is my portion, says my soul. Therefore will I hope in Him. So fourthly, celebrating Martin Luther King Jr. Day reminds us that Christ is our hope. When you think God has forgotten you, doesn't see what's happening in Washington, also remember who it was that made a way for Martin Luther King Jr. and our parents and our grandparents, for mama and grandmama and great-grandmama and big mama and all our mamas, for it was by His grace and mercy. So on this Martin Luther King Day, remember that Christ still is our help. Still our provider. Still our protector. Still the Lord and Savior of our life.

0: Understand they're part of a another link to bring us to the promised land. This is our prayer in the precious name of your Son, our Savior, Jesus Christ. Let God's people say amen. Amen.
1: I'm so sorry, but I've come to the end of my time. I pray that you've been blessed by this week's lesson. If you have not accepted Christ as your personal Lord and Savior, please join with me in this prayer. Dear Lord, our Father, come to you today knowing that there is something missing in my life that only you can provide. In the past, I've failed to do your will, follow your way, and to give myself to you. Today I accept your Son Jesus as my Savior, surrendering my life to you. 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This I pray in the precious name of Jesus. Amen. If you prayed this prayer with me, welcome to the household of faith. 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
3: Good morning, everyone. God bless you. God bless you. We're just rushing around here. Amen. Amen. Praise the Lord. Listen, my computer went completely blank about 5 minutes ago. I didn't know what was going on. Good morning, Detroit. Hallelujah. Those of you that are listening by way of radio, those of you that are going to join me on Facebook on today, woo, just keep a prayer cover. Hallelujah. I'm excited on today. I'm still trying to, get my message together, and I pray that I don't get any phone calls. I forgot to put my phone on Do Not Disturb. When people start calling me and text messaging me, it'll knock me off. But we're going to pray in Jesus' name and take authority over that, that none of that is going to be happening today. I didn't get a chance to send out the notices either, so I don't know who's going to be joining me live. Amen, amen. But it's all right. It's all right. The title today of our message is Favor and Being Last. Have you ever felt that you were last? Have you ever felt like, people kind of minimized you or that your life had been minimized? Amen. We're going to try and encourage you on today. Praise God. Hallelujah. I'm laughing because I marvel I marvel at the Lord. Amen. I just really marvel at the things that he is doing and the messages that, you know, he has given me. And sometimes, you know, the struggle, it is to just kind of communicate those things which the Lord is saying to communicate. Praise God. Yes, yes, yes. The favor in being last. Today we're going to talk about Benjamin, amen, the youngest brother of Joseph. We're going to talk a little bit about Joseph. Your anchor scripture today is in Matthew, where Jesus talks about the last shall be first. Now, this outreach broadcast is based upon those scriptures in Matthew, the 20th chapter, when Jesus went out. You know, he went out the ninth hour, and he went out the 11th hour. And that's the name of this broadcast, the 11th hour. It is the last hour before darkness. And he went out looking for laborers. The Bible says that the harvest is plentiful, but it's the laborers that are few. Amen? And so when he went out the last hour, he had already gathered workers to go into the vineyard to collect his harvest. Amen? Praise God. And then he went out at the last minute. See, the last minute. And he asked these people at the marketplace, why are you standing around idle, amen, all the day long? You know, you've just been here, you know, still waiting for somebody to choose you. You know, you spend time in your life waiting to be recognized, waiting to be chosen. Women spend a lot of their lives waiting for a man to, quote, unquote, find them. Praise God. And if the wait takes too long, you know, you can get discouraged. Praise God. But they tell him, because no man has hired us. Did nobody want us? Amen. I want to encourage you on today. If sometimes you have felt like nobody wanted you, if you have felt rejected, if you felt rejected in your family, if you felt, because, you know, that's one of the things that happened to Joseph, the brother of Benjamin. You know, if you felt like you were rejected in your family, you were rejected on your job, that nobody noticed, you know, your hard work. I'm here to encourage you on today that there is favor in being last, that there is favor. When we think other people have looked over us, our God does not overlook us. Amen? Praise God. Hallelujah. Thank you, Jesus. Thank you, Lord. You all keep me encouraged. Praise God. Because I like to see some faces here when I'm talking. Amen. And I did not get a chance. And now it's too late to let the folks know I'm live. Amen. I'm live today. Praise God. So here we go. We're talking about the favor and being last. And Benjamin is the smallest tribe in the 12 tribes of Israel. Israel was his father. You know, his name was Jacob, and God changed his name to Israel. Amen. So let's go to the book of Genesis. Amen. We're going to go to Genesis, the 35th chapter, first of all, because we're going to look at the young boy when he was born. Praise God. He was the last child of Rachel. Amen. That was Jacob's soulmate. She was the love of his life. You all know the story. He had to work for her 7 years before, hallelujah, well, he had a bit, but before he could leave his uncle and take her with him. Amen. And so in Genesis, the 35th chapter, verse 18, Rachel is, she died. Amen. She did die. But before she died, she named him Benoah. Let me see how it's pronounced. She named him Benoni. She named him Benoni. Okay, let's pronounce it like that. She named him Benoni, and it meant son of my pain or son of my misfortune. Now, here she is. She is in labor. Amen. And the midwife lets her know. Praise the Lord, Patricia. So good to see you. Praise God. Praise God. And the midwife lets her know that the child is all right. She's struggling. She is travailing. Amen. She knows that something is wrong. But the midwife lets you know that the child is going to be born. But Rachel does pass in childbirth. But before she dies, she names him Benoni, and it means son of my pain or my misfortune. Now, there's another young man in the scriptures, and we have been talking about him recently, Jabez. His mother named him a pain or man who brings suffering. Now, here are some young men in the Bible. Their lives start out negative because we all know that names in the Old Testament and the New Testament, names had meaning. They were prophetic. God gave you a name that said who you were going to be. He changed Abram's name from Abram to Abraham. Amen. Abraham meant father of many nations. And so he changed Jacob's name that meant deceiver. So, ooh, you don't want to walk around with that name, because when people say your name, that means they know who you are. They know what you bring. Anytime they said Jacob, they know you was a liar. You was a deceiver. Amen. You was a trickster. You know, you coming to try and he was. Everywhere he went, amen, he was conniving. So God had to change his name because he wanted him to be the child of promise. He wanted him to be the inheritance of the land. Praise God. And so he changed his name to Israel. So now we're looking at Benoni, Benjamin, who's named Benoni, who means, you know, suffering. Praise God, pain. That's the same thing with Jabez, man of pain or man who brings suffering. But thank God, in the same verse in Genesis, and I want you to remember this, because, again, I said names are so important. But say this, but his father. We're talking about Benjamin now, but his father. Well, his mama called him Benoni. You know, she died. But his father named him Benjamin, because there was no J. They call him Benjamin. And his name meant now son of my right hand. Now, we all know that right hand signifies favor. So now Jacob or Israel has changed the destiny of this child with his name change, has changed the destiny. Now, for Jabez, back in Chronicles, 1 Chronicles, the 10th verse, amen, the Bible says, and you all know that the prayer, because everybody wants to pray for the blessings, if thou art bless me indeed, enlarge my coast, enlarge my territories, keep thine hand upon me. Anyway, Jabez, the Bible says, was more honorable than his brethren. Praise God. Because, again, Jabez, can you imagine as a child, when nobody wanted to play with him? Because you bring pain. You bring suffering. Every time you say the name, you declare who that person is. David means beloved. And God called him the apple of his eye. So every time somebody spoke to David, they said, thou art loved. Thou art loved. I know something. Now we have to repent for the names that we have given our children. Ooh, for the names that we have made up, you know, just snatched them out the air. Amen. But if you're on the Lord's side now, amen, you can repent for that. Hallelujah. And God has a destiny for our children. God has a destiny for the last. Praise God. Because he said in Matthew, the last shall be first. Ooh, the last shall be first and the first shall be last. Oh, thank you, Jesus. Those of you, hallelujah, who feel like you're the last, you know, in the natural realm. That's why God is trying to teach us now how to stop looking at things with our natural eyes and begin to see in the realm of the spirit. Amen. So that we can see our God, so that we can see the movement of our God, so that we can see the destiny that our God has designed for us, so that we can see who we are, who he has designed us to be. Ooh, hallelujah. Tell somebody, ooh, there's favor in being last. I don't have to worry about it anymore. The Bible talks about despise not a small beginning, because Benjamin was one of the smallest tribes. But out of the tribe of Benjamin, I done got ahead of myself. because I haven't even told you. But out of the tribe of Benjamin came the very first king of Israel, which was Saul. Came two Sauls. Praise God. They were both a mess. But then God, hallelujah, the Lord Jesus Christ turned that second Saul around and renamed him. See, here again, names have a meaning, and called him Paul. That second Saul, so out of the tribe of Benjamin. And I'm trying to discern and figure out how Jeremiah, who was also a descendant of the Levites, was a descendant of tribe of Benjamin. So listen, Benjamin's descendants, you know, became very important. The tribe of Benjamin, even though it was smaller, again, I'm getting ahead of, they were fierce. They were fighters. In the book of Judges, you know, they fought with Deborah and Barak. Praise God. Oh, listen, let me go back to Genesis. Praise God. Because I want to talk about Benjamin as a boy. I want to talk about him and his brother Joseph and the favor that he began to receive in the book of Genesis. Let's go to Genesis, the 42nd chapter, 43rd chapter, hold on, we're going to 43. Now, I've given you the background. I love the story of Joseph, you know, because Joseph was a dreamer. Joseph had a dream, and he told it to his brothers, and his brothers despised him. Now, Joseph doesn't even know that he has a brother named Benjamin, because when Joseph was separated from his family, he was the last. I tell you, there's favor in being the last, although it doesn't look like it in the natural. It doesn't look like Joseph was blessed. His brothers hated him. God gave him a vision. God gave him dreams. They called him the dreamer. They talked about him. They made fun of him, although he was favored by his father. Say, I have favor with my father. And I'm not talking about our natural dads now. Amen. But he had favor with his natural dad. I'm talking about Joseph. But that's not the only father that he had favor with. Sometimes you have to go through some things in order to get to some places. Amen. Praise God. Praise God. Praise God. Hallelujah. Thank you, Jesus. I'm encouraging myself today. Y'all hear me? I'm encouraging myself. See, sometimes you got to go through some things to get to a place. You know, and that going through prepares you for your arrival at that place. I'm going to say that again. You know, because some of you are going through and you don't understand why you're going through. And it doesn't make logical sense to you. You're going through. But I'm here to tell you on today. We have to go through some things in order to get to the place, because you're going through prepares you, hallelujah, for your arrival at that place. Because Joseph went through some things, because when he arrived at the place of favor that God's vision had already destined him, praise God, he had to have already matured. He had to already have had guile and unforgiveness removed from his heart, so that when he would see those wretched brothers again, he would still obey God. Hallelujah. Listen. You know, some of you, God has to take you through some things and show you some things and test you and try you and purge. You know, we talk about going through the fire. You want to come out as pure gold. You know, nobody wants to go through the fire because it gets hot. Some of them flames, ooh, Lord Jesus, they get hot. Amen. In the book of Daniel, you all know Shadrach, Meshach, and Abednego. They had to go in the oven. I remember when I got saved and I was reading that, because I always thought God's supposed to deliver you from. And how is it? So that you don't have to go in. You know, but sometimes he has to deliver you out of, or you want to be delivered out of, but then you have to be delivered from. You know, I'll get it together. Keep me in prayer. You all know what I'm talking about. You know, we don't want to go through the flames. We don't want to go into the heat. Amen. But even in the fire, praise God, they were not harmed. praise God, they still went into the fire by faith, knowing that if he doesn't deliver us, hallelujah, we're not going to bow down, Nebuchadnezzar. We're not going to become idolaters. But we know that he is able. So the things that's why we say yes to the Lord, the things that he deems that we go through. I tell people, you know, when you pray, you know, when you have a relationship with God, you understand the authority that God has given you. You tell the devil, I'm not going to be harassed. You know, and if it's harassment, the devil leaves. He flees. Yes, he does. He goes. And I hope it's like that in your life. It's like that for us, and it's like that in our ministry. And that which remains, hallelujah, we know is the will of God for us. If it doesn't go away, we know that that's what God wants us to endure. And then the next prayer is, praise God, have mercy, O Lord, you know, while I go through this, because we know that it is his will. Now, this is what I always say. I always say, help me learn whatever it is I need to learn. Help me learn it quickly. Help me learn it fast. Praise God. So I don't have to stay in this place any longer than it's necessary for me to learn the lesson. Well, or for me to get delivered, or for me to give up whatever it is that I'm holding on to that God is not pleased with. Are you with me? Woo, praise God, praise God. All right, we're in Genesis. And good morning, Gloria. Good morning. Good to see you. I'm glad to see somebody. Woo, hallelujah. Y'all text somebody. You know, Patricia, text the saints and tell them the pastor is live. Amen, amen. Praise God. All right, so now Joseph has found favor with Pharaoh. He is now second in command. He has told Pharaoh what his dream represented, the 7 years of a famine. Amen. And Pharaoh has put Joseph over all the food in the land because Egypt is the only place. Why? Because the wisdom God gave Joseph. Oh, listen, let me tell you now, God can give you wisdom in times of trouble. You know, so we don't look at trouble like we used to. We look to God, just like Jabez looked to God. He didn't complain. Joseph didn't complain. We don't see anywhere in the Bible where these men, where it looked like, you know, their lives were just a mess, where it just looked like, you know, it wasn't fair, that they were going through things that just isn't fair. Amen? Don't you feel like that sometimes? You know, you look at other people, and it seems like they're not going through half the stuff that you're going through, and you're trying to be all you can be for the Lord. What do you think? That ain't right. I know y'all don't talk like that. Amen. All y'all, you know, all y'all good. Amen. You say, wait a minute. Something ain't right here. Amen. But not Joseph didn't do that. They just continue to serve the Lord. And that's how we have to get to. No matter what's going on, we have to know that God already knows. So I've gotten to that point. Amen. It took me a minute because when I first got saved, well, none of it made sense to me. What is this? What? Nah, this ain't right. Something ain't right, you know. Praise God. We're just talking real now. Amen. We're just talking real life. Praise God. And then you learned that he already knew that these things were going to happen. He already knew. Psalm 139, you read it. God already knows us. Amen. He already knows every left turn, every right turn, every right turn, every wrong turn that we're going to make. And yet he calls us anyway. Amen. Oh, he's a good God. I tell you, I don't ever understand why he loves us so. I understand why he loves me so. But I'm so glad. Amen. I'm so glad. So here we are. Joseph is now second in command. And there's a famine everywhere. And so Israel tells his son, you know, again, the wisdom of a father. He said, why are y'all just sitting around here being depressed? He said, take some money and go to Egypt and buy some food. You know, why did he have to tell them that? Because sometimes we just need the wisdom of the elders. Don't y'all be so quick to dismiss the old folks. Amen. Praise God. There they are. Everybody's starving. There's no food. You know, they have families. They have children. They have cattle. They have all of these things. And their father had to tell them to go and get food. Now, when they went, Joseph recognizes them. Because we're still talking about Benjamin. Amen. I'm just trying to, you know, bring you up to date. Because I want to get to Benjamin and favor in being last. Joseph recognizes them, but they don't recognize him. And he plays some tricks on them. Yeah, he does. He does. But he still is good to them. He tells them when he asks about his father. They don't know that he's asking about his father. They think that he's just asking about their father. And he asks, is he still alive? And then they tell him, because he says, you're spies. You know, you just came here to spy so that you can rip us off. And praise God, they're trying to convince him that they're honorable men. Or, you know, I don't know what they call honorable. But I think they're already repentant that they harmed him, because they talk about the brother that is not. And that's how they refer to Joseph, the brother that is not. And then they tell him that they're the sons of their father, and there are 12 sons. Only one is not, and that was Joseph. And Joseph wants to know what? And then they tell him about Benjamin. Ooh, can you imagine? He's been away from his family for 20 years now. Amen. He's grown into a man now, talking about Joseph. And now he sees them, and they treated him so bad, they wanted to kill him. Amen. Praise God. Put him in a pit. That wasn't a listen. That wasn't the first time he was going to be in a pit. He got used to being in a pit early on when he was a teenager. Oh, come on, come on, come on. Amen. You know, and we say he went from the pit to the palace overnight. God can do that. God can do that. He said the last shall be first. Come on, people. Come on, people. Get encouraged on today. When you look at your life differently. Look at your circumstances differently. Look at your position in your family differently. Look at your position on your job differently. Look at your position. Come on. Come on and get encouraged today. Because there's favor in being last. So now we get to the point where he tells them, you know, go and bring the kid back. He said, I'm going to keep one of your brothers, you know, as surety, as, surety that you're going to come back. Amen. And I don't want to see you unless you got this boy. And now they're trying to convince their father, Israel, to let the child go. And he's so afraid because he's already lost Joseph, the other child of Rachel. He doesn't want anything to happen to Benjamin. But they told him they can't go back because all the food's gone now. You know, all the food is gone. He gave them everything and then put their money back. He didn't take their money. He paid. Joseph paid. Because when they come back the second time with the boy, they're trying to talk to the steward. And they're saying that, you know, something happened. Praise God, and I want to go to that scripture too, because he tells them that your God gave you favor, because he said we got paid for it. That's in Genesis 23. Where am I going on? Let's go there first. Genesis 43:23. Let's go there. Amen. Let's go there first. I'm telling you, as the Lord was talking to me about Benjamin, because that's how it started. It started about Benjamin being the smallest tribe. Amen. Let me go to verse 43:20. This is, they're in Joseph's house now. Joseph has told his stewards to take them. Now they've come back, they've gone, and they've come back again. Praise God. And they left Simeon, and Israel finally agreed, because they can't get any more food. And so, 19, and they came near to the steward of Joseph's house, and they communed with him at the door of the house, and said, oh, sir, I think this is Judah talking, and said, oh, sir, we came indeed down the first time to buy food. And it came to pass when we came to the inn that we opened our sacks, and behold, every man's money was in the mouth of his sack, our money in full weight. and we have brought it again to your hands. Now, they're bringing it back because it scared them. They got all of this food. I mean, they got food for, I mean, can you imagine? They got food for their whole 12 tribes. But they weren't tribes then. They were just brothers then. For all their wives, their kids, their cattle, they got plenty of food. And then they still had all of their money. So it scared them. And that's another thing. Sometimes God will bless you so good. Why do we get scared? I know people, you know, they want to know what's happening. You know, we're praying. We're praying and praying for the blessings. And then when God starts to bless, he starts to, oh, that's okay. That's okay. Or if he bless you too good, you get scared. Like, am I getting ready to leave the earth? I remember when my mother told me that. Praise God. Trying to bless her. He's trying to be a blessing to her. Amen. For all the times that, you know, and my mom would say, she had never been treated so good. And then when you struggle so, praise God, and all of a sudden everything shifts and starts to get good. You think, am I going to leave the earth? I said, she asked me one day. It was her birthday. Praise God. And we had limousines for her and just whatever she wanted. Just gave her what we call the slice of life. You know, it took her all over the city and everywhere she went, somebody gave her a gift. Amen. She was just loaded down. And she had never celebrated herself. Praise God. You know, sometimes we just think that to not have anything is a blessing. We got to come out of that mentality. We got to come out of the mentality that something is wrong. You know, because God wants to bless us. He had to tell me that I didn't have a sense of abundance. I didn't have a concept of abundance because we were taught, hallelujah. Now, I know young people, they don't think like that because they want more and more and more. But I'm talking about those of us that have the wisdom now. Amen. We didn't have a concept as long as my needs was met. You know, my rent was paid. I'm healthy. And there's food in the refrigerator. I'm good. I don't need any more. No, you don't need any more. But God wants to give us more. Why? Because the kingdom needs more. The kingdom of God needs more. And now we have to be more kingdom-minded. Praise God. And here's a good example. They were so afraid. They had all of this food and still had money. That's how God wants us to live. He wants you to have everything paid, and still have more money. Amen. Amen. Come on, people of God. We've got to have an expectation of more. He wants you to have more wisdom. He wants you to have more authority. He is the God of more. He is the God of abundance. The Bible says he's able to do exceedingly, abundantly, what? More than you can ask, or more than you can even think. This is the God that you serve. You know, the pains that you have in your body, not only is he able to heal that pain, he's able to give you new organs. He's able to give you new bones in your spine. He's able. Our expectation is the problem. Our expectation is the issue. Woo! No, I know people don't expect it because we go and get replacement parts from the doctor. Ooh, but God got replacement parts himself. Ask me how I know. We prayed for a young lady. They removed her spleen, and she had another spleen sitting right up under that old one. Ooh, I told the devil, you're too late now. Oh, you can forget it. I'm going to live a long time. Mm-mm. Because I done found out that God will give me replacement parts while I yet live. All right. We are in chapter 43, amen, verse 20. He said, oh, sir, we came indeed. Prayer 21, and it came to pass when we came to the end, we had all our money. 22, he said, and the other money have we brought down in our hands to buy food. We cannot tell who put our money in our sack. He said, now we bring, because they're so scared. They're so scared of their brother Joseph. They don't know that he's Joseph, but they know he's in charge. I almost said something. Amen. Praise God. Dwight, it's good to see you. Hallelujah. I almost said something. He's the head one in charge. Praise God. And he says in verse 23, now listen. And he said, this is the steward of Joseph. This is an Egyptian talking to the Hebrew young man. And he said, peace be to you. Fear not. Stop being scared. Now listen to this. This heathen is talking to God's children. He says, your God and the God of your father has given you treasure in your sacks. He says, I had your money, and then he brought Simeon out unto them. Remember, Joseph held Simeon back to make sure they would come back. Now here's this heathen telling Joseph's brothers, it's God has given you favor. He said, because I was paid. He said, I had your money. I was paid. So you got double portion. Come on, everybody. Let's start having an expectation of double portion. Now, don't let the heathen come and tell you how blessed you are of your God, and you can't see the blessings yourself. But I don't care. Let the heathen come and tell me, Lord, if I miss it. Amen. Praise God. Hear the heathen. They're still walking in fear, and he's telling them, don't be afraid. He said, fear not. You know fear not is in there 365 times. Fear not. Praise God. Your God and the God of your father has given you treasure in yourself, has blessed you with plenty, and then plenty and abundant money left over. So now they're coming with double money. They come up with double money because they were so scared. So then Joseph tells them to separate his brothers from the Egyptians, because back in those days, the Egyptians didn't eat with the Hebrews. You know, you talk about racism. Oh, come on now. Ain't nothing new under the sun. They were racist back then. Uh-huh. They wanted to be separate. Uh-huh. Uh-huh. And so Joseph is telling them how to feed. Let me find it. And he saw Benjamin. He saw, wait a minute, wait, let me keep going. And the man brought the men into Joseph's house and gave them water and washed their feet. Verse 25, I'm skipping through. And they made ready the present against Joseph. Against, in this instance, means that Joseph is coming. You know, this word in the Hebrew is shahar, and it just means that Joseph is coming. They're going to give him presents. Because Israel told him, you know, take him. So they're trying to get favor, and they already got favor. Trying to get favor with him because they know he held back the brother, and he wants to see the baby boy. He wants to see the baby boy. So, they're scared. So they're trying to, you know, butter him up. And they said that, and they made ready the present against Joseph and came at noon, for they heard that they should eat bread there. And when Joseph came home, they brought him the present which was in their hands to the house and bowed themselves to him to the earth. And he asked them of their welfare and said, is your father well? The old man whom you spake, is he yet alive? See, they don't know that he's still asking about his own father. And they answered, thy servant, our father, is good in good health. He is yet alive. And they bowed down their heads and made obeisance. Now, obeisance is what Joseph first told them in chapter 37 when he had his very first dream, and he told them about the sheaves of corn. You know, hallelujah. And he said, my sheaves stood upright, and your sheaves did obeisance to my sheaves. Now, here it is. Here it has come to pass all of these years later. Bless you, Michelle. Good to see you. How's Hawaii? Praise God. So listen, people of God, there is favor in being last now. There is favor in being last. Hallelujah. Come on. The visions that God has given you, people might not like you because of it. Sometimes you have to keep those visions to yourself. But amen, if you do tell it and folk turn on you, you know, don't get discouraged. You know, they ostracized, rejected Joseph. Amen. Tried to kill him, put him in a pit, sold him into slavery. You know, his life did a left turn. He went from being the favorite of his father with his beautiful coat of many colors to being a slave and part of his house. But again, God was with him, amen, and made him the top slave. Ooh, come on now. You know, I don't want to be nobody's slave. But if you find yourself in prison, if you find yourself, you know, in a situation, you want to be on top of it. Amen. Praise God. You all part of my air. And it was just so funny to me as I was reading. I said, praise God. Some of the things God has said to you, people talked about this. But here it is 10, 15 years later, everybody's doing what God told you to do back then, although they talked about you, Anybody ever been put out the church for the revelations that God gave you, then 10 years later, everybody's doing it? Woo, be encouraged on today. At 29, and he lifted up his eyes and saw his brother Benjamin, his mother's son. Now, remember, Benjamin and Joseph didn't have the same mama, you know, as the other brothers. They were Leah's kids and the other handmaid. Amen? But these are the children of Rachel, the love of Jacob's eye. Amen? The love of his life. And let's go on. He said, is this your younger brother of whom you spake unto me? And he said, God be gracious unto thee, my son. Now, this is Joseph talking to his baby brother. And Joseph made haste, for his bowels did yearn upon his brother. He wanted to hug him. Thank you, Jesus. Oh, my sake. And he sought where to weep. He wanted to cry. And he entered into his chamber, and he wept there. He was being reconciled. His heart was being reconciled. Does anybody know what reconciliation feels like? When you've been ostracized, hallelujah, separated from your family members, when you've been, whatever it is, from your best friend, you got saved, they turned on you. But then God comes along and reconciles you, hallelujah, and your heart feels, come out, shake it. Lord, I feel the presence of the Lord. I feel the spirit of reconciliation on today. God wants to reconcile to his people. God wants, hallelujah, to be reconciled back to his prodigals. Hallelujah. Hallelujah. And then he washed his face and he went out and he refrained himself and he sat at bread. They began to eat. Where I want to go. I'm trying to find the scripture because when let's go to 40. Okay, here it is. I'm in the right chapter. Just two verses down. Verse 33. And they sat before him, the firstborn according to his birthright. I'm still in chapter 43, verse 33 now. And they sat before him, the firstborn according to his birthright, and the youngest according to his youth. And the men marveled one to another. Now they're sitting. Now remember, he is top dog. Joseph is. So he's living in a palace. They're living palatially. Here are these herdsmen. Praise God. His brothers are herdsmen. Amen. They live in tents. And now they're in the palace with Joseph. Sitting and eating in splendor, sitting and eating in abundance, and they're marveling. 34, and he took and sent, this is the part I wanted to get to, and he took and sent messages unto them from before, but Benjamin's message, this is food they're talking about. We're not talking about, you know, junk and whatever, like they call the mess hall in the army. Praise God, the place where you eat. But Benjamin's mess was five times so much as any of theirs. Now, Joseph is favoring Benjamin right now. Now, remember, but his father, his mama named him Benoni, suffering. And his father changed his name to Benjamin, son of my right hand, son of favor. So here it begins. Joseph begins to give him favor. He sends food to all of the brothers. But he says Benjamin, now who is the youngest and the smallest, he gets three times more. He gets three times more. I'm running out of time. He gets three times more than the rest of them. Amen. And then it goes on. Praise God. And then in order to get Israel to come, Joseph has his servants plant a silver cup in Benjamin's sack. Amen. To make it look like Benjamin stole something so he can tell them, I'm going to keep him. But they were so upset. And here again, Joseph didn't have the heart to hurt his father, because they said that his father, if we don't come back with this boy, his father will have a heart attack, a stroke, and die. And that's when Joseph revealed himself to them. Amen. And told him, go get him. Go get him. You're going to live with me. Hallelujah. In the land of Goshen. Goshen was the best land in Egypt. Pharaoh was so appreciative of Joseph and how he had saved Egypt. Amen. And made Egypt a greater nation, because now everybody has to come. Hallelujah. The last shall be first. Jesus said it when he began to call the laborers. Amen. When it was time to get paid, he said, pay the last one first. And everybody that had gotten there first had an attitude. But Jesus, in other words, Jesus, it's my money. It's my heaven. It's my anointing. It's my gift. Yes, some of these LGBTQ people that y'all can't stand are going, God, don't say, there's going to be great workers for the Lord. You keep praying. Don't get an attitude. You keep praying for them. Because the last, there is favor in being last. I'm just here to tell you right now. Amen. The reject. Hallelujah. Hallelujah. Be encouraged on today. Don't you let the enemy tell you about your beginning. You know, your childhood. Look at the childhood of Jabez. Look at the childhood of Benjamin. Even look at the childhood of Esther. Esther was an orphan. She done lost her mama and her daddy, living with an old man. Young girl, living with an old man. Then they come and snatch her away from him and take her to a strange place, you know, called a palace. Amen. Praise God. But again, even though she's in a strange place away from home, she has favor with the eunuch. I'm telling you, there is favor. Hallelujah. And the Bible despises not small beginnings. I'm running out of time. Praise God. Go and read your scriptures. Go and read Matthew, the 20th verse. Go and read the Genesis. Amen. And Benjamin, out of the tribe of Benjamin, one of the smallest tribes, comes kings and the apostle Paul. Woo! And the prophet Jeremiah. Amen. So they were small, but they were fierce. Hallelujah.
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2: 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And just get ready. All right, here we go. God bless you.

Hi, God bless you out there in Radio Land. This is your host, Brother Daryl. Welcome to another edition of Life in the Word. God is good to us on this Thursday, amen. Praise the Lord.

We also dedicate this to those people out there evangelizing throughout the world. Continue to uphold the bloodstained banner of Jesus Christ. You're not alone.

Praise the Lord. Praise the Lord. God bless you out there in Radio Land. This is Life in the Word for those of you who are just joining us. And this is a second part in a three-part series on Jesus, our Savior. If you heard the broadcast yesterday, you know the memory verse was Acts, the 4th chapter and the 12th verse. And again, we are in the same verse today. And also, there was a backup scripture, which was John 3:17. I'm going to read that in a moment, but I'm just going to announce this again. This is a second part in a series on Jesus Christ, our Savior. Jesus is the only Savior, right? There's no other name given whereby men must be saved that after the name of Jesus, right? There's only Jesus Christ. That's who we put our hope in. And so I'm going to be preaching on that today. And so the chapter is Acts, the 4th chapter and the 12th verse. Again, those of you who are just joining us, this is a second part in a three-part series on Jesus, our Savior. Praise the Lord. Again, I'm going to be reading from Acts, the 4th chapter and the 12th verse. Let's go ahead and read that. And may the Lord add a blessing to the reading of his word. It says, "Neither is there salvation in any other, for there is none other name under heaven given among men whereby we must be saved." We know they're talking about the name of what? Jesus. I'll read that again. Acts 4:12. "Neither is there salvation in any other, for there is no other name under heaven given among men whereby we must be saved." Hallelujah. Lord, I just lift my hands and I just thank you for the rhema word, the anointing. You know, yesterday the Lord impressed upon me to minister to those who were struggling with substance abuse and other types of things that would come in their life, bondage. And I just want to say this again. Now, people are seeking salvation in many things. Some people seek salvation in money. And there's an old saying in the materialistic world, he who dies with the most toys wins. Toys, what am I talking about? Yachts, planes, cars, mansions, you name it. But you can't take that stuff with you. And when you stand before God, God's not going to say, "Well, how many toys did you have? How many mansions and how many yachts and planes did you have?" Nope, he's going to say, "Did you obey Jesus Christ? Did you give your heart to Christ and did you live for him?" Amen. The Bible says there is no salvation outside of Jesus Christ. Glory to God. Those of you who are in false religion, there's no salvation outside of Jesus. If you're in a religion where Jesus is not the Savior, not the only Savior, then you need to leave that religion. I'm not even going to name the religions. If you're in something where Jesus Christ is not the only way, in other words, if you've got to pray to another saint, or if you've got to do something else and sacrifice something to some other God, you need to leave that. Amen. Jesus Christ did not come to establish a religion. He came to reconcile sinful man back to Jesus Christ, back to God. Amen. When Jesus was being born, or when they announced his birth, there were angels that greeted the shepherds on the hillside, and they said, "He shall save his people from their sins." That's what they said. The angels were rejoicing. They said, "He shall save his people from their sins." Now, we all know John 3:16 and 17, it says,

For God so loved the world, right? That he gave his only begotten Son, that whosoever believes in him should not perish, but have everlasting life. And I remember speaking earlier on believing in Christ is obeying him. Jesus taught us that if you believe me, if you love me, you'll keep my commandments. So that word is not just, well, mental belief of Christ. That is, for God so loved the world that he gave his only begotten Son, that whosoever believes, trusts, and relies on Christ for their salvation and subsequently follows him all the days of their life shouldn't perish but have everlasting life. That's what Jesus taught. Jesus taught that you had to endure obedience unto him. Hallelujah. I'm reminded of another scripture that says you are bought with a price, the precious blood of Jesus Christ. You literally belong to Christ. The Apostle Paul said that we are bondservants of Jesus Christ. Isn't that wonderful? Chained to Jesus Christ, joined to Jesus Christ. Hallelujah. Jesus owns me. Jesus owns you. If you're saved, he owns you. You literally belong to him. And it is not a bondage. It's freedom to belong to Jesus Christ. Amen. I'm going to read 1 John 3:17. Hallelujah. It says, for God sent not his Son into the world to condemn the world, but that the world through him might be saved. Hallelujah. I'm going to repeat it one more time. This is a scripture directly to you who are listening. It says, for God sent not his Son into the world to condemn the world, but that the world through him might be saved. Now, yesterday we made this personal. We're going to make this personal again. I just want to say that even if you were the only person alive on the earth, God would have still sent Jesus to die for you. Think about it. Jesus gave his life, shed his blood, faced the death penalty of the age, of that time. It wasn't the electric chair, it was the cross back then. The crucifixion was the ancient form of the electric chair back then. He was on death row and he faced condemnation and he died for you. He shed his blood for you. Right? We're going to make it personal. It says, for God sent not his Son into the world to condemn the world, but that the world through him might be saved. Hallelujah. The world that's trying to find its salvation and everything else. Listen to me, young man, young woman. Hallelujah. Whoever you are listening, my beloved brothers in Christ, whoever you are, stop seeking salvation in pornography and fornication and any other thing of the flesh. Stop it. I command you in the name of Jesus to turn from your sins and turn to Jesus Christ. Listen, let's read this scripture. We're going to make it personal. For God sent not his Son into the world. God sent not his Son to you to condemn you. God didn't come to send Jesus Christ to condemn you, but that you would be saved. For God sent not his Son into the world to condemn the world, but that the world through him might be saved. Let's personalize it. For God sent not Jesus Christ to you to condemn you. Jesus doesn't condemn you with your addiction to pornography. He doesn't condemn you with your addiction to sin. He came to you. He's coming to you not to condemn you, but that you through Jesus Christ might find salvation. And so we're going to be praying in a moment that the salvation that is in Jesus Christ would be complete in your life. I sense right now that there are people that need deliverance from seeking salvation in other things other than Christ. And I want to point out something to you. Hallelujah. When you seek salvation in other things, those things become bondage. You can even seek salvation in material things. And you might get bound buying material things and you're never happy. More material possessions. That happens with a lot of rich people. They buy this and buy that. They're not satisfied. They got a new car. They're not satisfied. They got to get another new car. What is that? The Bible says, love not the world, for all that's in the world, listen to this, is the lust of the eyes, the lust of the flesh, and the pride of life. Do you know that lust can never be satisfied? You'll never be able to satisfy lust. Lust is a spirit from hell, and it can cause you to do anything ungodly. Lust of the flesh, lust of the eyes.
replacing material possessions and getting a new house, and that doesn't make you happy. You get another new house, that doesn't make you happy. Why is that? Because lust will never be satisfied. You can't satisfy the longing of your soul. The longing of your soul was created for Jesus Christ and Jesus Christ alone. Amen. Praise the Lord. We're going to pray right now. Just prepare your heart for prayer in Jesus' mighty name.

Lord, we found out today that there is no salvation outside of Jesus Christ. Lord, we found out today that you came to save us and not to condemn us. You came to deliver us of our sins and to bring us back to God the Father. And so, Father, today I pray for those who are bound in their sins that you would deliver them now, that you would set them free. I pray for the infilling of the Holy Spirit to the listener right now. I pray, go ahead and lift your hands and ask God for his Spirit. Let the Spirit of the Lord fill you and bless you. In Jesus' mighty name, amen.

0: I certainly enjoyed that message, didn't you? God bless you. Again, that was the second part of a three-part series on Jesus Christ, our Savior. Amen. The memory verse for today, as well as yesterday, was Acts, the 4th chapter and the 12th verse, which states, "Neither is there salvation in any other, for there is no other name under heaven given among men whereby we must be saved." We know that name is the name of Jesus. Amen. We invite the listening audience to once again join us for the conclusion of Jesus the Savior. At the same time, same station. God richly bless you. 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

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I'm your radio host, Pastor David L. Johnson of New Living Truth Ministries. 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Now, if you mention my title and name, that's Pastor David Johnson, you'll get a free tie or a free pair of socks. He has nice socks and he has nice ties in his establishment. We thank God for our sponsor, Cannons Clothes. August the 9th, God reconciles his people. God reconciles his people. Jeremiah chapter 31, verses 1 through 14. Jeremiah chapter 31, verses 1 through 14. The time is 587 B.C., place Jerusalem, and the golden text, for the Lord saith, or the Lord hath redeemed his people, for the Lord hath redeemed his people, and ransomed him from the hand of him that was stronger than he. Let me read this again. For the Lord hath redeemed Jacob, and ransomed him from the hand of him that was stronger than he. The facts of today's lesson: to know what Jeremiah prophesied regarding Israel's restoration. The principle: to understand that God's restoration of his people contained physical and spiritual elements. Application: to be satisfied with God's abundance, looking toward the new heavens and the new earth. Let me go over this again. The facts of today's lesson: to know what Jeremiah prophesied regarding Israel's restoration, to understand that God's restoration of his people contained physical and spiritual elements. Application: to be satisfied with God's abundance, looking forward to the new heavens and the new earth. The new heavens and the new earth. Jeremiah chapter 31, verses 1 and 2. At the same time, saith the Lord, will I be the God of all the families of Israel, and they shall be my people. Thus saith the Lord, the people which were left of the sword found grace in the wilderness, even Israel, and I went to cause him to rest. When the Persians conquered the Babylonian Empire in 539 BC, they implemented new governmental policies that allowed conquered peoples, taken as captive by Babylon, to return to their homelands and resume their lives, even worshiping their gods and governing their own territories. Under the Persians, conquered peoples merely had to pay tribute and honor the Persians' imperial leadership. The policy meant that part of Jeremiah's prophecy was fulfilled during the 6th and 5th centuries BC, as the Jewish exiles, who became known as Jews rather than Judahites, during that period could return to their land. The returning exiles, however, did not immediately live out all that Jeremiah prophesied. If you recall, and you were listening last week, I mentioned that prophecies that was administered by the prophets, some of the prophecy was for that time, and some was for a later period in the future. This partial fulfillment of prophecy reminds us of the principle of foreshortening, in which a prophet envisions many future scenarios and describes them in a single message or oracle, but portions are fulfilled at various points in history. Many of the messianic prophecies fit this mold, as Jesus completed some aspects of prophecy during his first event, but will finish other aspects at his second event or his second coming. The wilderness is a substantial theme throughout the Torah, mentioned more than 20 times in Exodus and more than 40 times in Numbers,
in the wilderness, God's continual provision sustained his people during their hazardous journeys. The parallels between Exodus and Jeremiah demonstrate God's reliability, his unshakable graciousness. He remained faithful despite the grumbling, murmuring Israelites who turned to golden calves at the first sign of trouble. Amen. Jeremiah 31 and 4. Again, I will build thee, and thou shalt be built, O virgin of Israel. Thou shalt again be adorned with thy tabrets, and shalt go forth in the dances of them that make merry. Thou shalt yet plant vines upon the mountains of Samaria. The planters shall plant and shall eat them as common things. The Lord's covenant love runs as a constant, unbreakable thread throughout the scriptures. Amen. It's unbreakable. He will rescue his people from exile, not because of any winsomeness or redeeming quality the Israelites possess, but emphatically because of his covenant love. That's why he moved the way he did, because of his loving kindness, his covenant love. It's because of his love that God would send his son to sacrifice himself for sinners, to rescue us from all the exile of separation from God. We can trust and rely on his faithful and covenant love. Remember, under the new covenant, it talks about in John chapter 1, the law came through Moses, but grace and truth came through Jesus Christ. As the returning Israelites gazed with dismay at broken remains of buildings, burned out skeletons of houses, and their ruined temple, they could cling tightly to God's promise to rebuild what had been destroyed. Verses 5 and 6. Thou shalt plant vines upon the mountains of Samaria. The planters shall plant and shall eat them as common things. There shall be a day that the watchmen upon the Mount Ephraim shall cry, Arise, ye, and let us go up to Zion unto the Lord our God. Let us go up. Let us go up unto Zion, the Lord our God. Throughout Scripture, vineyards and vines often represent God's people, both for the good and for the bad. Because vineyards were crucial for the survival of many Israelite farmers, their care and fruitfulness provided helpful comparisons to communication of spiritual truths. Just as a farmer grows angry when thieves break and steal fruit that is necessary for his family's livelihood, so God grew angry at the unfaithfulness of his people. Are you listening to me? He grew angry at the unfaithfulness of his people. Verses 7, 8, and 9. For thus saith the Lord, Sing with gladness for Jacob, and shout among the chief of the nations. Publish ye, praise ye, and say, O Lord, save thy people, the remnant of Israel. Behold, I will bring them from the north country, and gather them from the coast of the earth, and with them the blind and the lame, the woman with child, and her that travaileth with child together, a great company shall return thither. They shall come with weeping and with supplications. Will I lead them? I will cause them to walk by the rivers and waters in a straight way, wherein they shall not stumble, for I am a father to Israel, and Ephraim is my firstborn. The name and person of Jacob served as a reference to all Israel since he fathered the 12 sons who became the 12 tribes. Singing, praising, and joyfully shouting did not generally fit the context of suffering that the exotic Jews experienced, or even the immediate return to the land where they would face immense hardships in rebuilding and replanting. They could, however, praise the Lord in their present situation because of their hope for the future. Their attitude did not need to be dictated by their circumstances because God's faithfulness superseded their tragic experiences. Okay, let's modernize that now. This is talking about the lesson in Jeremiah. God's faithfulness will supersede your experience. Let me say that again. God's faithfulness will supersede your tragic experiences. The word remnant can simply refer to a group remaining after the majority has been destroyed or eliminated. But in the Old Testament, it often has the theological connotation of a specific group surviving God's discipline. The faithful remnant relies on God, and he brings them through the trials.
although not unscathed, amen, they are stronger and more faithful than before. Verse 8. Behold, I will bring them from the north country and gather them from the coast of the earth, and with them the blind and the lame, the woman with child and her that travaileth with child, together a great company shall return thither. God's love is wider, longer, higher, and deeper than any distance we can travel, physically or spiritually. We need not fear ever being outside his sphere of power or out of his range of love. God specifically included people who would normally have trouble traveling in a group, such as the lame, the blind, or women in labor, showing that the return to the land would come by his power, not by physical prowess of human beings or the captives. They merely needed to trust God. I'm sending that to you today. Trust God. Whatever you're going through, trust God. He will facilitate the journey and include even those who were marginalized or seen as weak. They shall come with weeping and with supplications will I lead them. I will cause them to walk by the rivers of water in a straight way, wherein they shall not stumble, for I am a father to Israel, and Ephraim is my firstborn. God made the exile's homeward path, understandably strong with tears for the arduous years and the lost loved ones, smoothed by his compassion. That was smooth, the hard way was smoothed by his compassion. Desert paths can be treacherous with steep cliffs, slippery rocks, and sharp stones presenting obstacles. Wilderness treks often mean deprivation and can result in dehydration and exhaustion. This journey, defying human expectations, will be along roads made straight with abundant streams of water flowing alongside. Isaiah referred to a straight path through the wilderness for God himself to tread as he would seek out the exiles to carry them home. Amen. Seek out the exiles to carry them home. Verses 10 through 14. Hear the word of the Lord, O ye nation, and declare it in the isles afar off, and say, he that scattered Israel will gather him and keep him as a shepherd doth his flock. For the Lord hath redeemed Jacob and ransomed him from the hand of him that was stronger than he. Therefore they shall come and sing in the height of Zion, and shall flow together in the goodness of the Lord for wheat and for wine and for oil, and for the young of the flock and of the herd, and the soul shall be a water garden, and there shall not sorrow any more. Then shall the virgin rejoice in the dance, both young men and old together. For I will return their mourning into joy, and will comfort them and make them rejoice from their sorrow. And I will satiate the soul of the priest with fatness, and my people shall be satisfied with my goodness, saith the Lord. The Lord redeemed his people totally and entirely. He ransomed them, restoring them to a state of healing and balance. The terms ransom and redeem appear throughout Scripture too. Describe God's actions toward his people and find culmination in Jesus' work on the cross. Jeremiah joined the chorus of biblical authors comparing God to a shepherd, like Psalm 23, the Lord is my shepherd, I shall not want, or the Lord is my shepherd, I have everything that I need. He's compared to a shepherd who takes care of his sheep and who will give his life for his sheep. Agriculturally, shepherding served as an important part of the Israelite economy. More important, ancient Near Eastern kings were often compared to shepherds in their role supposedly bestowed on them by the gods, small g-o-d-s, or providing and caring for their people. Let me give you an example of a godly shepherd. There was a plant that if the sheep ate, okay, would cause intestinal problems with the sheep, where the sheep would actually bleed to death. So what the shepherd would do, he would pull out his knife, he would get on his knees, and he would cut this particular plant out of the ground by the roots. Amen. So that the sheep, when they went to eat, they would not eat this poisonous plant. Amen. That would cause them to bleed to death. It caused what was called dysentery,
gastrointestinal kind of thing that would cause the sheep to bleed to death. But the shepherd, he didn't have a machine to dig it out of the ground, but he would take his sack, his knife, and he would dig it up from the root to show you the meticulous care that a shepherd has for his sheep. Apply it to ourselves, those of us who are born again, those of us who are children of God, those of us who are part of his kingdom. Amen. He takes infinite care and concern for his people. Now, the bird that flies, or the sparrow that flies from tree to tree, amen, or he flies from branch to branch in a tree, God's eyes see that. He sees him flying from branch to branch in a tree, and he also sees him flying from tree to tree and from branch to branch in the new tree that he has flown in. Amen. What a wonderful, kind, caring, and loving God we serve. Hallelujah.

0: 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I am your radio host, Pastor David L. Johnson of New Living Truth Ministries. 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Today's lesson is entitled The Good Shepherd. The Good Shepherd from Ezekiel 34, verses 1 through 16. Ezekiel 34, verses 1 through 16. The word Ezekiel means God strengthens or the strength of God. God strengthens or the strength of God. Father, anoint your servant today as I go into your lesson. Your lesson, touch your people, break up the fallow ground, Father, in the precious name of Jesus, because your word is truth. In Jesus' name, amen. Today's aim, to examine Ezekiel's prophecy regarding the wickedness of the false shepherds and God's promise to be the true shepherd. Principle, to understand that God is the only good shepherd who perfectly cares for his people. An application, to avoid trusting in false shepherds who will destroy us, and trust in Jesus, the good shepherd. Let's read verses 1 through 6. Verses 1 through 6. And the word of the Lord came unto me, saying, Son of man, prophesy against the shepherds of Israel. Prophesy and say unto them, Thus saith the Lord God unto the shepherds, Woe be to the shepherds of Israel that do feed themselves. Should not the shepherds feed the flocks? Ye eat the fat, and ye clothe you with the wool. Ye kill them that are fed, but ye feed not the flock. The disease have ye not strengthened, neither have ye healed that which was sick. Neither have ye bound up that which was broken, neither have ye brought again that which was driven away. Neither have ye sought that which was lost, but with force and with cruelty have ye ruled them. And they were scattered, because there is no shepherd. And they became meat to all the beasts of the field when they were scattered. My sheep wandered through all the mountains and upon every high hill. Yea, my flock was scattered upon all the face of the earth, and none did search or seek after them. Ezekiel often began his prophecies by informing the people of the origin of his words. Thus saith the Lord, or the word of the Lord came unto me. These prophecies came from Judah's God, which shows that God is aware of their condition. God called Ezekiel a son of man. Amen. The son of man denotes the one who would become, or who would come in the clouds and be given power. In Ezekiel, when he mentions son of man, it emphasizes the frailty of his humanity and the weakness of humanity. The weak son of man, you got to get this, the weak son of man was called by God to deliver a hard truth to a rebellious and stubborn people. Applied to the new covenant, amen, we have this treasure in earthen vessels. Let me say it again. We have this treasure in earthen vessels. He uses here the metaphor of a shepherd. Okay, he's speaking against the leaders because the leaders had taken advantage of the people. He uses the word woe here, W-O-E. Woe means judgment. God is going to judge the shepherds who have misused his flock. They didn't nurture the flock like they were supposed to. They were charged with eating the fat or milk, which is possible, amen, a possible understanding of the word in this verse, and using the wool, but doing nothing to sustain the flock. They just took and took and took. In other words, they were preoccupied with self-interest. They were preoccupied with self-interest. The leaders were not gentle and gracious. Rather, they ruled with harshness and with force, harshness and force. Let's read verses 7 through 10 of Ezekiel. Verses 7 through 10. Therefore, ye shepherds, hear the word of the Lord. Now, he directs it toward the shepherds. As I live, God lives eternally. He says, I live, saith the Lord God, surely because my flock became a prey, and my flock became meat to every beast of the field, because there was no shepherd, neither did my shepherds search for my flock. But the shepherds fed themselves and fed not my flock. The shepherds got fat on the flocks, and the flocks became lean and undernourished, malnourished and neglected. Therefore, O ye shepherds, hear the word of the Lord. Thus saith the Lord God, behold, I am against the shepherds. Strong words. I am against the shepherds, and I will require my flock at their hand, and cause them to cease from feeding the flock. Neither shall the shepherds feed themselves any more, for I will deliver my flock from their mouth, that they may not be meat for them. Let me say this. God takes it very, very seriously when his people are misused. To ensure that the leaders understood the legal justification for their removal, God repeated the charges against them. The certainty of the coming judgment was based on God's firm promise, as I live. As surely as God is alive and will be alive forever, these judgments were true and would come to pass. God owned not only the flock, but also the shepherds. As owner, God could do with the shepherds whatever he willed, because God owns everything. He was now taking away the responsibility for the care of the flock from the shepherds. Think with me for a moment. It's a powerful, powerful piece. If God fires you, if God takes you away from the assignment that he's given you because you've neglected to do what he called you to do, and you fatten yourselves at the expense of his sheep. Think about that. God will remove his shepherds from their place of leadership over his sheep. They would no longer be able to devour them. God actively involved himself in a rescue operation for his sheep. The sheep became prey for powerful Israelite leaders who were established by God to protect, lead, and care for his people. Now remember, in the Old Testament, God often referred to his kings and leaders as the shepherds of his people. The leaders turned into the very thing that the people needed protection from. Watch this. They became predators. There's a lot I can say about the predators. Don't have time today, but they became predators. A vital role of the leaders was to lead the people in proper worship of God and live according to God's law. The leaders failed miserably at their most important task. Instead of righteousness and justice, the leaders demonstrated self-interest and ruthlessness. Instead of relying on God for protection, the king relied upon foreign alliances. And then what they did, they took on the gods and the lifestyles of the people who had taken them into captivity. The lure of idolatry instead of faithful worship of the Lord became the pursuit of many. Because the people followed their leaders into idolatry and wicked living, God fulfilled his obligations to the covenant that he made with Israel. At his direction, the powerful nation of Babylon swooped in and captured his people. The bulk of the blame lay upon the wicked leaders. Remember in Deuteronomy 28, the first 14 verses talks about the blessings of the Abrahamic covenant. And then 15 through 68 talks about being disobedient and the curses that would come upon the people if they disobeyed the Lord. Amen. The bulk of the blame lay upon the leaders. Ezekiel 34, 11 through 16. For thus saith the Lord God, behold, I will both search my sheep and seek them out. As a shepherd seeks out his flock in the day, he is among the sheep that are scattered. So will I seek out my sheep and will deliver them out of all places where they have been scattered in the cloudy and dark day. So what is God saying here? He said, leaders, shepherds, kings, since you did not do the proper job or the job that I called you to do, I'm going to do it. Because now when I do it, I know it will be done right. I know it's going to be done right. Now I will bring them out from the people and gather them from the countries and will bring them to their own land and feed them upon the mountains of Israel by the rivers and in all the inhabited places of the country. I will feed them in a good pasture, and upon their high mountains of Israel shall their fold be. There shall they lie in a good fold and in a fat pasture, fat prosperous shall they feed. Good pasture, in a good pasture, fat pasture shall they feed upon the mountains of Israel. I'm going to bring my sheep to a place of prosperity, to a place of blessings, to a place of overflow. I will feed my flock, and I will cause them to lie down, saith the Lord God. I will seek that which was lost, and bring again that which was driven away, and will bind up that which was broken, and will strengthen that which was sick. But I will destroy the fat and the strong. I will feed them with judgment. Now God now contrasts his actions. He contrasts his actions, okay, with the actions of the leaders of Israel, okay? And what he did was he contrasted the actions point for point as opposed to how Israel's leaders permitted the people to wander aimlessly. The sovereign Lord would search for his flock and find them. Remember, God is intentional. Amen. He would search for them lamb by lamb, sheep by sheep. Now, the metaphor of a flock is dropped in verse 13, and we're directly told that God would bring his people out of the lands where they had been scattered. What's the word? A dispersion of a people from their homeland. Diaspora. A dispersion of people from their homeland. While God permitted the Babylonians to send his people into exile, he provided hope for the exiles, for he would seek them and bring them back from their countries, restoring them to their land. Keep this in mind. God, as we talked about a couple of weeks ago, God, he judged them, but he tempered the judgment with grace and mercy. Let me say it again. He judged them, but he tempered the judgment with grace and mercy. God said that he would seek out his people during the day. In the daytime, there is light to see by, and the day symbolizes hope, life, and restoration. That contrasts with the flock being scattered on a cloudy and dark day. The cloudy and dark day symbolized the grief, panic, and despair felt by the people because of their judgment. God's provision and care for the people included the water and food that any good shepherd would provide for the flock. God is looking for servant leaders, not self-serving leaders. Not leaders who are involved in self-promotion and self-aggrandizement. Fresh water is often in short supply in the lands of the Bible, and a mild thirst can quickly turn serious. The streams of water symbolize God's nourishing presence and blessing for his people. The hopelessness the exiles experience will be replaced by a God who is near. Once the exiles were in the land, God would return them on the mountains where they formerly had strayed by reclaiming these places of power and authority. The people would no longer be left as prey for wild beasts, and they would lie down in safety, for their idols that they had served had been moved away. God would have removed them. They would have a restored relationship with God. What a blessing. And no longer be tempted to fill their minds with immoral and dangerous ideas. These high places God had put them in, they would be safe there. Now, according to Ezekiel 34:16, God's future nourishing would provide strength for the wicked, and he would manage the wounds of the broken. In God's plan and in his timing, the needs of his people would be bountifully supplied. To the strong, those who had grown fat, God would demonstrate his authority by bringing them down. Where they once fed themselves on the flock, God would now feed them with his verdict against them. Okay? Now, this is what I'm saying. The wicked shepherds, leaders, and kings had fed themselves on the flock. Now they will be fed judgment. God would deliver his people from their own destruction, as well as from the leaders who brought destruction to them. Keep in mind, I said this a little while ago, God takes it very seriously when his people are misused. He said again, God takes it very seriously when his people are misused. Practical points. God is not silent concerning the care of his flock. God wants faithful people to care for his people. God knows when his flock endures hardship. Those who claim to care for God's people and abuse the flock are not genuine shepherds. God will hold leaders accountable for their care of his flock. When people fail, God will take care of his children personally. He will take care of his children personally. God will seek his lost and hurting sheep. God will take care of the needs of his flock and provide for them. God will take care of the needs of his flock and provide for them. Amen. Had a relatively short program today. I'm going to bring it to an end. If there's someone out there who does not know Jesus Christ as your personal Savior, I invite you to have the Lord come into your heart, confess your sins, amen, and ask him to be Lord and Savior of your life. Repeat after me very quickly. Dear Lord Jesus, I believe that you are the Savior of the world, that you came into the world, you died, you were buried, and you rose on the third day. Hallelujah. Lord, come into my heart. I confess my sins. Come into my heart and live. I make you Lord and ruler of my life. Fill me with the precious gift of the Holy Spirit. Lord, thank you for saving me. If you have any questions about what you've just done, please give Pastor David L. Johnson a call at 313-646-8644. 313-646-8644. Repeat after me. Jesus is Lord. Jesus is Lord. Jesus is Lord.
1: He saw the best in me.

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I guess I'm the only one got this testimony. When everyone else around me

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And we're going to go to a few other scriptures besides this one here. The book of Matthew, chapter number 4, verse number 18. It says, "And Jesus, walking by the Sea of Galilee, saw two brethren, Simon called Peter and Andrew his brother, and they were casting a net into the sea, for they were fishers. And he said unto them, Follow me, and I will change you." He said, "Follow me, and I will bring things into your life that you never even expect to show up in your life. Follow me, and I will bring you to a place where you would be able to be extremely satisfied with the production of your life. Follow me, and I will show you your destiny and what you've been created for." Well, I know here in the scripture it says, "Follow me and I will make you fishers of men." That's what the scripture said. But all that I said prior to it is basically what Jesus was saying. And what he was actually indicating to all of us, that there are some tremendous benefits if we follow him. He's giving us an example, and he walks up to a person and he calls them. And he asked them to follow me. Now, those of you who are saved and have come to know Jesus Christ, he has done that to you in a multitude or in a variety of different ways. He didn't literally just say, "Follow me." But sometimes he goes to people and he says, "You know, it's time for a change in your life." Sometimes he communicates with them and let them know, "You know, you've been doing this for a long time. And I know that you want something different, but don't know how to find it." God knows how to communicate with you to let you know that I really want to do something more than what you can do for yourself. If you would just follow me, I'll change you. And don't we all want to be changed? We all want to be changed. We want to be changed in a variety of ways. You know, in some cases, there's some things that have affected our psyche, and we want change there. There's physical changes that we want change. There are spiritual changes. We want to be able to have and to see and to know more about God than what we have in the past. I know some of us gone to church, and the parents and grandparents took us to church, but we didn't know Jesus. We just knew church. And there's a big difference between Jesus and church. Do I have any witnesses about that? Sometimes to go to church is not always going to be in your best interest without Jesus. Because a lot of people come to church, but they're not interested in Jesus. They want to show other people about what they have or what they can do. Their motive is not right. But when you come to church looking for Jesus, then nothing else really matters. It doesn't matter who

what she has on or what they have on or what they're looking like. It doesn't even matter if they say something to you or they don't say something to you. It doesn't matter, amen, if they seem to be a little indifferent towards you, because you're not coming for that. You're coming for Jesus, to hear what Jesus has to say to you so your life can continually change for the better. Jesus did not put an incentive out there. He just came up to individuals and he said, follow me. For those individuals who always got to have some incentives to be changed, Jesus said, I'm not going to offer you no incentive. Your pure desire to want to be different is what I'm offering you. Anything else that comes after that is a plus. Because I know that in many of our cases, amen, we decided we're going to follow Jesus. And yes, he began to change it. But there's some other things that came along with the change. It's that when he changes us, something changes on the inside. And when something changes on the inside, it has to change on the outside. And there are some unseen benefits when we follow Jesus. Jesus says, follow me and I will change you. And so this is why it's important. And I would say even to this degree that even though we may know Jesus Christ, we still need to follow him. I talked to you and I've spoken to you about several different situations. One of the things is that whoever you follow, they would inevitably change you. Whoever you follow. And we are following people, situations, things. But we should be following Jesus as the primary of who we're going to follow. We should be striving to be more like him in our everyday life. When there's a need in our lives, we need to be able to go to him to make up the difference. And so we recognize that, listen, that God has done some wonderful things and he will continue to do some great things if we continue to follow him. Thank you very much. Go here to the book of Matthew, chapter number 9. Book of Matthew, chapter number 9. What sits on my heart is that we want to be different and we want something to happen in our lives. And I know that we can pray and ask God, and he will answer prayers. There are certain things we can do. We may need to fast in order to accelerate the thing that we desire from God. And I know he will break a yoke through fasting. And then by his anointing, he will destroy it so that it never shows back up. There are certain things, as Jesus said, these things come by fasting and by prayer, you know. And so there's a combination sometimes that change can occur through the combination of prayer and fasting. And sometimes we want God to do certain things, and sometimes it comes really simply by just following him. It's not complicated. It's just seeing him and hearing him and just doing whatever he says to do. And see, he leads us every day, whether we realize it or not. He's available to lead us every day. I'm not going to say that we're being led by him every day, but he's available so that we can be led every day into new adventures to help us to understand the dynamics of his nature and his person. We have not seen all of what God can do. Let me get a few more amens, because it makes me think that sometimes some of y'all have already seen all that he can do. I said it once. I'm going to say it again. We have not seen everything that God can do. I don't know about you, but I have had some experiences. Amen. I'm sure you have had some experiences where God did some things and it just blew your mind. In other words, what came in your mouth, God did it so in such a way that the first thing came out of your mouth, I can't believe. It's like what you're saying is it hasn't registered in my mind what I just seen, because it was so great that it surpassed my comprehension to happen so quickly in this moment. God is doing some awesome things and he wants to do some more things for us in our life. We have to follow him.
Now, here in the book of Matthew, what we see here in the book of Matthew, chapter number 9, it says here in verse number 9, "And as Jesus passed forth from there, he saw a man named Matthew sitting at the tax office. And he said to him," what? "Follow me." Now, that really has to be something. Now we know Matthew was not a religious person. He was not really saved, as we call it. He may not even been one of the individuals who go to the synagogue. He may not have been. Because I look at what he was doing, his profession, what he was doing. He was a tax collector. And it wasn't nothing wrong with being a tax collector, but it was the method in which he collected the taxes. He cheated folks. He lied to them. He indulged to extract money from them, and he would give a portion of it to the government, but the rest he would keep to himself. He was a schemer, a conniver, a cheat. And so it makes me think that even though if he did go to the synagogue didn't change him. You can go to church and never be changed. But Jesus looked at him and he recognized this man, where I'll put it like this, this boy's tired of his life. He's sitting in a position that his own people are not liking him because he's ripping them off. And the Romans don't like him because they're not his culture. He's caught in the middle with his goods or his wealth or his riches. And he didn't want to just stay like that. Jesus knows where you need a change at. He knows when you need that change. And so Jesus sees this man, Matthew or Levi, as they would call him. And here he comes to him and he just looks at him and says, "Follow me." Notice this, that Matthew didn't say, "Who are you? Because I'm not following everybody." He didn't get into that. He didn't ask him no questions about what you just asked me to do. He didn't say where we're going. You know, it seems like this is awfully strange, but something was going on between Jesus and Matthew that we don't know nothing about. Because if someone comes up to you and asks you to follow, you're going to have a question mark in your mind where we're going. And if you don't know who they are, who are you to ask me to follow you? Why am I following you? Y'all hear all these different questions. Matthew did not respond like we normally would respond because something was going on in Matthew. And he knew the opportunity when it showed up. He says, "Follow me." And it says, and he arose and he just followed him. Now, I'm quite sure that when Jesus asked him to follow him, that Jesus began to engage in conversation with Matthew wherever they were going. And by the time they got to wherever they had intended to go, something had happened with Matthew to the degree that he had changed. Turn to your neighbor and tell him, it don't take long for God to change you. The scripture didn't say 3 years from now that something happened, but you find that he walks with Jesus for wherever he goes. And then it says in verse number 10, and it came to pass as Jesus was sitting, eating in the house. In whose house? Matthew's house. Matthew felt comfortable enough to bring him home. And not just bring him home, but invite a whole lot of other folks to come to see this man that changed my life. Something happened. Matthew was changed. This is what Matthew used to do. He would sit there at the gate. And in Palestine, they would have these huts, little straw huts. He would sit there at the gate to collect taxes. And he would sit there in this hut. And he would sit there with a long rod, a steel rod in his hand.
And when they would come into the city, they would come with their camels and they would have different things on them. And they would have to pay a tax for those things that they're bringing in. And so sometimes people would walk in and they would go to him. And as they're entering into the city, they would say what they are declaring. Y'all know how it is when you go out of the country and you're supposed to declare everything, but some things get hid and you don't declare everything, just what you want them to know. Why? Because you don't want to pay the tax. Well, that's not new. They were doing it way back then in Jesus' day. So they would come with their camels and they would declare certain things or a certain amount. And what he would do, he would take that steel rod and he would poke it through the stuff to see if it's thoroughly just what they said. Or did they cover something up and then had something on the inside that they did not want him to know? So he would poke and poke, and I guarantee he would find certain things. Oh, see there, brother. You told me this, but what is this I'm hearing? And he would probably charge them more than what he normally would charge because they got busted. And instead of turning them over to the Romans, he said, well, just give me a little extra something, something, and you can go on about your way. And so here he is sitting in there, and that's his lifestyle. That's what's going on. And Jesus walks up to him like, listen, I don't have no taxes to declare. I'm not carrying nothing. Just follow me. He follows him. He gets into his house. And then he's doing these wonderful things. Here we find that Matthew now, his life has been changed. Simply from a single word or single two words, follow me. If Matthew's life can be changed from that, following him, how much more can our lives be changed from just following him? Matthew's life changed, you know, and this is why I say that your life can change into your destiny and purpose just by following Jesus. If you really do want to find your destiny, if you're really seeking for what is your purpose in life, if you're one of those individuals who wake up every morning doing the same thing, going to the same job, servicing the same people, working with the same people in your life, and you want something better than this, there's something out here that's better than what I'm doing, I just don't know how to find it, then following Jesus will be your solution. At the end of the day, nobody wants to come here in this world and live their life and never meet what God really intended for them to meet as far as their destiny and purpose. We're doing things that we have to do. We're doing things that folks are making us to do. But it doesn't always conclude that we're doing what God has told us to do. And ultimately, as a son of God, a daughter of God, we want to fulfill our purpose in this life. That when we leave here, we can leave here, stand before Jesus, and know that we satisfied all of what Jesus required of us with this gift called life that he gave us for these 20, 40, 50, 60, 70, 80, 90, 100 years that he allowed us to have. We don't want to go through life and it's been living for a number of reasons and then end up with God and recognize that these things that we did was in vain, because that's never what I asked you to do. I didn't create you to do that. You see what I'm saying? So there's something deep inside of all of us that want to be fulfilled. And this is why sometimes, you know, people who are not saved, they have this vacancy. They know something is missing. They don't know what it is until you go and communicate with them about the love of Jesus in their lives. And when they find Jesus, they recognize that is what the missing component was in my life. I just didn't know Jesus. And see, many of us have had that experience. And then when we come to know Jesus, we recognize that that's exactly what I needed. I needed to know Jesus for myself. Come on, you all are a witness that once you did come to know Jesus, didn't your life change? It went in a whole different direction. There are people that's doing what you just did. They're clapping because your life went in a whole different direction. Thank God. Hallelujah. They're so happy for you because you're not as crazy as you used to be. You're not as mean as you used to be.
I mean, God, you follow Jesus and Jesus literally changed your life in those years that you've been following him, that they know you. And so it is. He changed their life. Here's the results. Matthew, from being a tax collector to now being one of the authors inspired by the Holy Spirit to write one of the books of the New Testament. Destiny. He was meant to write one of the books of the New Testament, but he could never do that sitting there cheating folks out of their taxes. As long as you are where you are, you can never be where God wants you to be. And whatever the prominent status that God wants you to be in life that he has set for you, it will be there until you follow him to get there. There's a destiny out there. There's something that's already planned, already assigned. And it has your name on it. It's your spot. It's your place in this world, in this life, in the people that is in your sphere. These individuals, amen, that follow Jesus, they all end up where Jesus wanted them to be at. You look at the Apostle Paul. What was he doing? He was spending his time becoming educated in the things of the synagogue or the things of God as best as he could. He was a very educated individual who was very proficient at communicating his thoughts, his ideas about his religious background or the Jewish culture. But yet he didn't know Jesus. You see, education is a wonderful thing. Don't get me wrong. And you ought to get it. Turn to your neighbor and tell them you ought to get it and your children too. But to have all this education and know Jesus, you still got something missing. Paul said, I was a Pharisee of Pharisees. I excelled in everything I do. In other words, this is my passion in life. I am going to be the best, the top of my game in anything I put my hands to. And he still needed Jesus. All that he did was not going to cause him to end up where Jesus wanted him to be until he followed Jesus. When Jesus knocked him off of his ego, I mean his animal, he said, what would you have me to do, Lord? Anybody that can deal with you the way Jesus deal with you has to be Lord. Anybody that can take you the way you are, the way I am, and change my life and change your life, there's no mistake about it. You're not an uncle, you're not an aunt, you're not a grandparent, you're not a sibling or a neighbor. It can't be nobody but Jesus that can change me and change you like we've been changed. Paul didn't ask no questions. Who are you? No, he said, Lord, what do you want me to do? The Lord positioned him so that he can begin to follow. Y'all know the end of the story, the end of the scripture, the end of his life. Here he writes practically more than anybody of the New Testament. I mean, you look at, you know, he's been gone a long time ago, but we're reading his writings by the inspiration of the Holy Spirit because that was his destiny. And the amazing thing about it, we see the scriptures here and it's phenomenal. When we read the inspiration and the wisdom that came from what God did in his life because he followed him. But technically, if you look back in Paul's life at the time in which all this was taking place, all he was doing was going out witnessing to individuals who didn't know Jesus Christ. And then once he communicated with them and they became saved, all he did was sat down when he got home and wrote the letter to them. He just sat there and wrote a letter. And God set him up. I would say it like this. This is my own personal interpretation. But God set him up to just be a writer. Because that's what he left us with. He just wrote. But he was writing under the inspiration of God. And now some 2,000 years later, we're looking at his letters. He did not know it was going to be as powerful as we're using it and as valuable as we see it. He was just simply writing, Joe, how are you?
I hope that you're holding on in the faith. He's just writing a letter of encouragement. You know, it's like when you get somebody a birthday card. You're just writing a little note in there. But that little note becomes very valuable in time to that person. Now, I don't know about you, but I know in my case, I like to hold on to them cards because I like to look back at them later on in life and bring a fresh image of the person who gave it to me. And they're living live and they're living real in my imaginations because of what they wrote. Pastor, I'm praying for you. And here we find that now the Apostle Paul is a great man of God. Why? Because he followed Jesus. I don't want you to be so satisfied with your life that you have enough. You have attained. You're good. You don't need anything else. You're fine as you are. I need you to understand that wherever you are, Jesus helped you to get there, but your life has not ended yet. You got a lot of life ahead of you. Turn to your neighbor and tell them you got a long life and a lot of life ahead of you. Listen, God has blessed you and he has reserved some of your strength for your later years. Oh, yeah. When you get older, you're not going to be weak. Turn to somebody and just confess to them. When I get older, I'm not going to be weak. Nah. I've seen it in the Bible where somebody, God was moving in their life, and then 40 years later, he stood up and said, my strength is as it was when I was back there 40 years ago. It hasn't changed. Give me this mountain. In other words, I'm still fit to possess what God has for me, even though it took 40 years before I can get it. I'm still going to get my stuff. I'm still going to be what God wants me to be. God wasn't lying to me when he told me 40 years ago that every place that my foot tread upon was mine. I'm getting all of mine. Turn to somebody and tell them I'm getting all mine in life. You got destiny. You got purpose. God got assignment. He got things laid up for you that has your name on it. You're going to hit that mark. You're going to be what God intends for you to be.

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1: Welcome to Let's Talk. 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Nothing's too big, nothing's too small. This is your opportunity to discuss it all right here with Clarissa and Company.

church. Sit down in the wood. And at the church, they had a choir there. And they could sing real well. And there was an old deacon there. Had been going to that church for a mighty long time. And every Sunday morning, he would always beg that choir director, said, "Listen, would you let me sing a song?" He said, "I got a song that I want to sing.

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Yeah. Heard the old man say, and y'all might not believe it, but when you get old, won't folks do you like that? When you get old, people are just

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And they went on back to church that next Sunday morning. And they knew that the old man still wasn't sitting in the coma. They get worried now. And they went on back that next Sunday morning. And they knew that the old man still wasn't sitting in the coma. Somebody began to ask questions about it. Did anybody seen the old man? Look at here. Is anybody heard from the old man? Finally, a voice just came down from heaven. Wait.

By the time they recognized whose voice it was, and everybody began to look up toward heaven, and an old man voice began to talk to him. He said, "Sure, there's one thing about this choir that I sing with now.

Won't it be good when we get there? What I like about it, there'll be no more senior choir, no more young adult choir, no more inspirational choir. But I'm talking about when we get there, everybody's gonna get together. No more jealousy, no more hatred, no more envy. 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But every day is gonna be something, y'all. 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

atmosphere. 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

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All right. Anybody remember these kind of songs? 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

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I'm talking about what God has done for you. Just take 10 more seconds, because for some of y'all, he's been better than that. It was not because of any goodness of your own, but he sent two watchmen called grace and mercy. 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

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Hallelujah.

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0: 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Yeah.

He leads me beside still waters. He restoreth my soul. When you become a believer, your spirit is made right. But sometimes, the soul doesn't get the notice. It has a hole in it due to things that's happened in the past. Hurt, abuse, molestation. But we want to speak to you today and tell you that God wants to heal the hole in your soul. Some people's actions are not because their spirit is wrong, but it's because the past has left a hole in their soul. May this wisdom help you get over your past and remind you that God wants to heal the hole in your soul. I have my sister, Leandria, here. She's going to help me share this wisdom and tell this story.

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So I'm speaking for all of you listening, starting here, starting now. The things that hurt you in the past won't control your future. Starting now.

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conflict, God is still in the blessing business. And to our listening audience, grace be to you. Grace be to you. And peace from God the Father and our Lord Jesus Christ. May grace and peace be multiplied unto you. And may health and prosperity be multiplied unto you. This is Claudine Jackson, your host for Let Your Light Shine, reminding you and me that those of us who have a light, it's really time for us to let it shine. And when I first started doing this show, I had no idea how those of us was going to have to keep our light shining. But thank you for tuning in to WMKM. Thank you for tuning in to Let Your Light Shine. And thank you for letting your light shine. Let us start with a prayer. Dear Lord, guide me, help me, show me the way. Lord, we humbly ask that you bless us with the comfort of your presence and the confidence to trust in you, even when the outcome is uncertain. In fact, Lord, that's when we really need to trust in you, when the outcome is uncertain. That's when we need to remember Hebrews 6:19, that hope is a strong and trustworthy anchor for the soul. Hope is the anchor you gave us to help us when we're going through darkness and despair. Lord, please calm my mind, bring peace to my heart, and strengthen my spirit to carry on. Lay a path for me, Lord, and help me to follow your way as I move forward. Help me to be faithful to your guidance. Help me to let my light shine. Help me to not send anyone else's light out. These things we ask in the name of your Son, my Lord and Savior, Jesus Christ. Thank you, Lord. Thank you, Lord. I am so thankful that I can still make a contribution to the world, even at my advanced age of 86. I got started because of my son who cannot talk, Purvis Jackson Jr. is 50 years old now. He still can't read, he can't write, he can't talk, he can't live independently. And when I was crying so much about it years ago, because I didn't take it very well in the beginning, and when I was crying and praying and fussing at God, and I said, Lord, he can't read, he can't write, he can't talk, he can't live independently, you didn't give him any blessing. And the Lord said, I gave him you. That was such a revelation to me. That was such a revelation that I ended up growing up and being his mother. But we started the Purvis Jackson Foundation to help parents of children, not just autism, with any handicaps. Lower-income children with handicaps are the least of them. You know, Matthew 25:40 is our scripture is based on, that which ye do for the least of our brethren, you do it also unto me. So handicapped children, especially poor handicapped children, there's never enough help that the Purvis Foundation can give them. But I'm going to share our theme poem with you because I'm so thankful to people that have donated to the foundation, so we wrote them a poem. If you make a donation to the Purvis Foundation, whether it be large or small, we pray that God's love comes down to you from above because you are the best people of all. If you make a donation to the Purvis Foundation, you're helping handicapped children in need. So you can be proud of yourself because you have already done a good deed. A donation to the foundation will help the situation. Because we can't do everything doesn't mean we can't do something. So a donation to the foundation will help the situation. We will do what we can do. Handicapped children can get help from me and you. And if you want to make a donation to the Purvis Foundation, we would greatly appreciate it.

0: can find us at PurvisJackson.org and Facebook and PayPal, too. Facebook and PayPal has a section where you can donate and specify which charity you wanted to go to. And so does PayPal. But I can thank Amazon again and again. Amazon has given the Purvis Foundation the biggest donation it's had in all of its 16 years of operation. So I'm very thankful to Amazon. So I want to tell you about an event that's going to be going on November the 1st at the Masonic Temple, and it's a tribute to the Spinners. Now, I mentioned that my husband, Purvis Jackson, was the bass singer of the Spinners. My husband passed away in 08, but the Spinners are still spinning. And the tribute to the Spinners is because all of the original founders have passed away. John Edwards, who was a member of the Spinners, he was not an original Spinner, but he was a member of the Spinners on some of their hit records. He passed away this year. Henry Fambro, who was one of the founding members, passed away last year. So they were talking about doing a tribute for the Spinners, talking about doing a tribute for John and for Henry, and it just grew to do a tribute for all the Spinners who are gone. So these Spinners, the new Spinners, who are keeping Spinner music alive, I've had people tell me that they don't like the music if it's not the original people singing it. Well, you can't keep the original people alive, but you can keep the music alive. So these Spinners are great. They're following in the tradition of the original Spinners, and they're sounding just as great. So this will be the Masonic Temple on November the 1st, and you'll be seeing commercials about it, and you'll be hearing about it more. But hopefully I'll see you there. And if you get to see me, let me know. I'd be glad to meet anyone who has heard my show. So the Spinners at Masonic, November the 1st, I'm not sure what the prices will be, but you'll be hearing about it soon. So hopefully I'll see you at the Masonic Temple. So I want to talk about the times that we are living in. We are living in troubled times. But God knew that we would have troubles. And that's why he provided the Bible for us. He said, here on earth, you will have troubles and sorrows, but take heart because I have overcome the world. So we are living in troubled times, but God provided the Bible for us, and he promised us that he is near the brokenhearted, and he is walking with us. So if you're going through something, I know about it, because, you know, I didn't get to be 86 without going through a lot of something. But God said, when we go through it, he's there with us. When we go through, we're going through, God is right there with us, and I am so thankful, and I am a witness to the things that God can do. So I want to, Psalm 9:1, I will praise thee, O Lord, with my whole heart. I will shew forth thy marvelous works. I will praise thee, O Lord, with my whole heart. I will shew forth thy marvelous works. I was saying that I've been through a lot of trials and tribulations in life, but we don't get through life without trials and tribulations. And God has kept none of the good things from me. God has kept nothing from me. So I want to spend whatever time I have left blessing God and helping children with handicaps. Isaiah 46:4 says, even to your old age and gray hair, I am he who will sustain you. I carried you. I created you. I will carry you. I will rescue you even to your old age and gray hair. Psalm 92:14 says they will still bear fruit in old age. They will remain fresh and flourishing. They will still bear fruit in old age. That scripture, when I read it, I wondered about it. I wasn't in old age yet. But then when old age came along, I was so thankful for that scripture. They will still bear fruit in old age. They will remain fresh and flourishing. Talking about the chaos that's going on in the world, I am so disheartened to find that there are people in the world who are supposedly our leaders who stir up chaos and create chaos. It's just amazing to me. And you know, I've told you when I do these shows and when I talk to you, I'm talking to me too, because these are trying times for all of us. So I want to talk about karma again. I want to talk about karma. Karma means that you know that what you put out into the world is what you get back from the world. So you are supposed to give to the world what you want to receive from the world. You be what you want to see in the world. There are other ways of putting it. What goes around comes around. You got to reap what you sow. Do unto others as you would have others do unto you. And you know, we got a lot of people now that believe do unto others before they do unto you. I am so disheartened to find out that the world is in the state that it's in now. But I'm telling you this so you won't be disheartened when you hear the things that people say. And I have to abide by my own word, that you can agree to disagree. You can disagree without being disagreeable. You don't have to see eye to eye to walk hand in hand. And that's for me just as much as it is for you, because I have to tell myself at times, just agree to disagree. You can let it be. You don't have to correct everyone. You don't have to straighten them out, because if they're crooked as some of the folks are, you're not going to straighten them out anyhow. So just don't stress yourself out trying to straighten them out. And two of my favorite sayings, one is, never argue with a fool. A passerby won't know who is who. Never argue with the fool. A passerby won't know who is who. Another saying that I love is, never wrestle with a pig. You both get all dirty, and the pig likes it. You both get all dirty, and the pig likes it. So you can decide ahead of time what kind of person you want to be. You can decide, I'm not going to let them vex my spirit. I am not going to let them upset me. What kind of person do you want to be in the world? I decided that I did not want to be the person that created problems or chaos. I wanted to be the person that had a solution, and if I didn't have a solution, I was not going to add to the chaos. So we are living in a time when we have to pray daily, hourly, sometimes minute by minute. But the Serenity Prayer is a prayer that we can say every day. The Serenity Prayer, I'm sure you're familiar with it. Serenity Prayer, we ask, Lord, please give me the courage to change what I can, the serenity to accept what I cannot change, and the wisdom to know the difference. The wisdom to know the difference. So we can pray the Serenity Prayer now, because there are so many things going on that we can't change, and so many of the things that we are forced to accept, it's hard to accept them with serenity, but we can work toward having serenity. So the Serenity Prayer, scriptures, there are things that help us to deal with all these situations. Let me share a few of the scriptures with me. Let me share a few of the scriptures that help me. Let me share them with you. Psalm 50 and 15. Call on me in your hour of need, and I will deliver you, and you will glorify me. Hallelujah. That scripture has been fulfilled in my life. Didn't I call on him in my hour of need many times? And didn't he deliver me? And that's why I will glorify him from now on. Jeremiah 33:3 says, call on me. I will answer you and show you great and mighty things. That scripture has been fulfilled in my life. That is another scripture that has been fulfilled on my life. Call on me in your hour of need, and I will deliver you and show you great and mighty things. And I'm so thankful and so blessed that that scripture has been fulfilled in my life. You know, when you think about how big your problems are, and we've got big problems now, but God is bigger than the problems that we have. So when you think of how big your problems are, think of how big your God is. And scripture says that God watches over his word to perform it. God watches over his word to perform it. And if you're going through a storm in life, we don't get through life without going through storms. But we don't know God by the storms he keeps us out of. We know God by the storms that he brings us through. We know God by the storms that he brings us through. So some of the other scriptures that helped me that have been fulfilled in my life, Isaiah 40:29, he giveth power to the faint, and to them that have no might, he increases strength. He giveth power to the faint, and to him that have no might, he increases strength. I was faint and weary, and I asked him, Lord, even me? I got the answer, yes, even me. Isaiah 40:31, they that wait on the Lord will renew their strength. They will mount up on wings like an eagle. They will run and not be weary. They will walk and not faint. So when I read that scripture, I was faint, and I thought, I can't. I will wait on the Lord, and I can't say that I waited patiently. I will wait on the Lord, and he will. I didn't even wait with great faith. I didn't even wait with great faith, but I thought, I can't fly like an eagle. I can't run and not be weary, but I can walk and not faint. So I decided I would walk and not faint. So I said I didn't wait with patience. Isaiah 40:31, no, Psalm 40:1 says, I waited patiently for the Lord. He heard my cry. He lifted me out of the slimy pit, out of the muck and mire, gave me a placed my feet on a rock and gave me a firm place to stand. Well, I can't say that I waited patiently for the Lord, but the Lord has been good to me. He picked me up, turned me around, and placed my feet on solid ground. And some of the uplifting scriptures, Jeremiah 29:11, the Lord says, I know the plans I have for you, plans to prosper you and not harm you, plans for hope and a future. The Lord, even me, and the scriptures that I'm sharing with you, when I read them, I can't promise you that I always had great faith that they were going to come about, but they came about. Romans 8:24 says we are saved by hope, but hope seen is not hope, because if you see it, you don't have hope for it. But if we hope for that we see not, then we do with patience wait for it. Another time that I wasn't really waiting with patience. But our God is a forgiving God. Our God is a forgiving God. He wants us. He takes pleasure in restoring us. He takes pleasure in renewing us. Joel 2:25 says, I will restore the years that the swarming locusts have eaten. I will replace the things that you that have been taken from you. That scripture has been fulfilled in my life. So I know that God can replace the things that have been taken from you. And when I was telling you about how to treat others, there's a scripture I want you to remember, Proverbs 16 and 24. Proverbs 16 and 24. Pleasant words are like a honeycomb, sweet to the soul and health to the bones. Pleasant words are like a honeycomb, sweet to the soul and health to the bones. And pleasant words are not only good for the person you're speaking the pleasant words to, they're good for the person who is speaking the pleasant words. Pleasant words lower your blood pressure and calm you down. So when you're speaking pleasant words to others, they are just as good for you too. So pleasant words, if it's the harder it is to use the pleasant words, the more blessings you will get. The harder it is to use the pleasant words, the more blessings you will get. And you know, I mentioned to you about my new book, It Had to Be Grace. And I want to read to you a few poems from my book, It Had to Be Grace. The story of It Had to Be Grace is my mother, Grace, passed away in November of 2023. In the summer of 2024, Grace International Seminary had read some of my books and had contacted me to give me an honorary doctorate. It had to be Grace. Out of all the colleges in the country, it was Grace that contacted me about giving me an honorary doctorate the year after my mother, Grace, passes away. God was dropping the mic on that one. He said, if anybody doubts this, then they really are missing out on all the blessings that God gives us. So one of the poems I'll share with you, this is the poem I wrote many years ago. It's called My Father. I asked him if he'd give me a little peace of mind just so I could sleep at night and maybe laugh sometimes. I asked him for a little rest from working hard each day, from having far too many bills and far too little pay. I asked him if he'd let me laugh instead of cry, for no one knew like he did just how hard I tried. I wanted to be patient, but time was running out, for I was getting tired and sick, although I had no doubt that he was watching over me to soon come to my aid and let me know he loved me, heard me when I prayed. Well, don't you know he blessed me far more than I dreamed of? He gave me everything that counts, joy, peace, and love. He didn't smile down on me. He gave a great big grin. He's always standing at the door if we'll just let him in and let him know we need him and have faith that he is there and he will solve our problems because he really does care. Now, I'm not going to say he will solve it the way you want. Sometimes God has a way of solving our problems in an unexpected way. And whether they are big or small, he can take care of them because there is nothing in the world that can't be solved by him. This poem is called He Is There. He is there. He was there for me to lean on when I was tired and weak, when I had cried for many days and couldn't even speak. He was there for me to lean on when I couldn't find my way. He took me in and sheltered me when I had lost the day. When the sorrows of my heart made my spirit to be broken, he was waiting to remind me of the words that he had spoken. He said if I believed that he would give me anything that I desired in my heart, and now my heart has wings. The beauty he has shown me, I do not know the way to tell you what is there for us when we learn how to pray. The treasures he has showered me are more than I am worth. He picked me up from all the rest as well upon this earth and said, you have a special life, but you must take good care to learn what I am teaching you and then your learning share. When you need someone to lean on, he's there. He'll take you in and hold you at his bosom and you will have a friend. Now, those two were old poems. They're in my new book, Grace, though, because I'm recycling them. This is also an old poem that I wrote maybe 30 years ago. I had a dream. And I said that I had a dream. The words remind you of Martin Luther King, but Martin Luther King would be the first person to say that he didn't want dreams to die when he died. So I had a dream. I had a dream, a wonderful dream. It warmed me in the cold. It shined its light all over me. Its promise was foretold. It picked me up when I was down and brought me through much more than I had thought that I could stand. It led me to a door that wouldn't open to my knock. I couldn't find the key. How to open up this door where all the promise be? How to find the magic lever that will set the jackpot free? How to pluck the golden apple from the golden apple tree? I'm getting closer, getting closer. I see the magic circles gleam. I can almost reach to touch it. Must I awaken from this dream? That's how I ended that poem 30 years ago. Must I awaken from this dream? This is the answer. A poem in my new book called American Dream. This was written 30 years after I had a dream. The American Dream. The American Dream came true in my life, and it was not even my dream. Dreaming was something I dared not do, because dreams don't come true, it seems. My husband was the one who dreamed. He worked hard at it, too. He showed me that in America, your dreams can really come true. He is now in the Motown Museum, in the Rock and Roll Hall of Fame, too. He's in the Rhythm and Blues Hall of Fame. He really loves singing to you. So then I dared to dream my dream. And so I say to you, I didn't give up and kept on going. And my dream, too, came true. And that is why I talk to you. And if you, too, do have a dream that will not let you go, that will not let you go, just don't give up and keep the faith, because the future you cannot know. Thanks to President Biden for my Lifetime Achievement Award. President Biden, you encourage me to keep on moving forward. Thanks to Grace International Seminary for giving me an honor that I couldn't foresee. Only in America could we have dreams come true. So God, please bless America. Our hope is placed in you. So those are poems. I want to share the words to a gospel song. Those are some of the poems that are in my new book, It Had to Be Grace, which you can find on Amazon. You can also find my other book, one of my other books, The Magic Band, my children's book. You can get that on Amazon. So, one of my favorite gospel songs that has seen me through is The Lord Will Make a Way. Like a ship that's tossed and driven and battered by an angry sea, when the storms of life are raging and the fury falls on me, and I wonder just what I have done that makes my race so hard to run. So I say to my soul, don't worry, the Lord will make a way somehow. The Lord will make a way somehow. I have learned that through this journey called life. Going up the road.
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Amen, amen, amen. God bless you on this beautiful afternoon. This is the day that the Lord has made. We will rejoice and be glad in it. When I was glad when they said unto me, let us go into the house of the Lord. For he is good, and his mercy endureth forever. Thank you, Jesus. I want to welcome everyone into the broadcast, however you're listening today. Over the station WMKM 1440 on your AM dial. Built My Way Radio. Amen. As we're on the air, call someone. Let them know that Pastor Lane and New Beginnings is on the air. Amen. Amen. Hallelujah. And let's hear what the Spirit is saying unto the church on today. Are you ready for some church? Are you ready to give him the glory? Have you surrendered your all unto the Lord? Oh, hallelujah. Can't nobody do us like the Lord. Can't nobody do us like Jesus. Have you surrendered on today? Have you given him the glory on today? Have you told him thank you on today? Oh, have you yielded your all to him on today? Oh, for his mercy endureth forever, and there is none like him. Oh, hallelujah. Thank you, Jesus. Have you told him thank you on today? Sometimes, you know, instead of asking God for things, we just need to say, Lord, I thank you. Oh, hallelujah. One of the sisters was just saying, I won't complain regardless of what I'm going through. I won't complain because what? He is my source. He is my sufficiency. He is my all in all. He is my healer. He is my deliverer. He is my keeper. He is my way maker. He is my all in all. So I won't complain. Oh, why complain? Oh, hallelujah. I can't change the situation. Sometimes I can't change the circumstances. Sometimes I can't do this. I can't do this. But what does the Bible say? I can do all things through Christ who strengthens me. It's not I, but it is him that is in me that strengthens me, that will give me the ability to overcome whatever it is that's trying to pull me down, what's ever trying to get me to look back, what's ever trying to get me to go back, whatever's trying to weigh on my mind. Oh, if I just learn to give it to him, if I just learn to give it to the master, if I just learn to give it to Jesus, oh, hallelujah, we need to start singing them songs. I took all my burdens unto the Lord, and he did what? Oh, hallelujah, it was him. It was him. Oh, hallelujah, he gets the glory. He gets the honor. He gets the praise. Because what? It was nothing that I did. It was all what he did. Oh, hallelujah. Because what? He's my Father, our Father, who art in heaven. The Lord is my shepherd. Oh, hallelujah. See, we have to understand and we have to realize that God is our Father, and what we want done, he wants to do more for us than what we want done. That's how come the scripture say what? I have not seen nor ear heard nor entered into the heart the things that he has prepared for us. Because what? All we got to do is walk in obedience. All we got to do is walk in his light. All we got to do is walk in his ways. All we got to do is walk in the anointing. All we got to do is walk in his spirit. All we got to do is walk in his word. And all those things shall be added unto us, O Lord. Oh, thank you, Lord. It is him that giveth us power to attain wealth. It is him that giveth us the ability to attain wealth. It is him that giveth us the ideas to attain wealth. It is him that giveth us the responsibility of the wealth when we get it. Oh, hallelujah. It is him who allowed us to be great stewards, good stewards over what he has given unto us. Don't be like the one with the one talent. He didn't make use of what had been given unto him. Make use of the time. Make use of the responsibility. Make use of the anointing that has been given unto you, and do what? And give him the praise in the midst of, so when it need to be sold, and what? We shall reap a harvest. If we be willing and obedient, we shall eat the good of the land. Oh, hallelujah. Thank you, Jesus, for he is good, and his mercy endureth forever. I'm forever saying that scripture. I love that scripture. Oh, hallelujah. Thank you, Lord, for he is good. Oh, hallelujah. And we just want to encourage your heart to keep walking by faith. Continue your walk in the Lord. Don't you dare quit.
Don't you dare give up. We're too close to the end time. We're too close to going home to be with the Lord. And only the righteous shall see the Lord. Only the righteous shall see the Lord. If we're not righteous, we're not going to see him. If we never accepted him into our heart, we're not going to see him. Oh, hallelujah. Oh, thank you, Jesus. If we're not obedient, we're not going to see him. Only the righteous shall see the Lord. Oh, hallelujah. Yes, God. Thank you, Jesus. Oh, yes, Lord. Much better. Thank you. And only the righteous shall see him. Don't you long for the day that you want to see him? Don't you long for the day that you want to be with him? Don't you long for the day that is no more sickness, no more sorrow, no more pain? Oh, hallelujah. No more affliction, no more bondage, no more devil, no more sin. Don't you long for the day that you want to be with the Lord? Oh, now we understand the scripture when Paul say what? To be absent from the body is to be present with the Lord. What Paul was saying is, I have a hunger to be with the Lord. Oh, that I may know him in the power of his resurrection. In other words, this life was nothing to Paul. Oh, this life was nothing to the disciples. This life was nothing to different men and women of God. Our main focus, our main goal is to do what? Is to be with the Lord. Oh, hallelujah. To walk with him, to talk with him, to love on him as he first loved us. Oh, hallelujah. Can't nobody do us like the Lord. And that's what we have to do. We have to prepare. See, when we accept him into our hearts, isn't it amazing he allowed us to make the decision whether we're going to live for him or whether we're not going to live for him? He don't stand over us and beat us over the head. He don't make us want to get saved. He don't make us want to walk in obedience. He don't make us to want to stop cursing. He don't make us to want to stop drinking. He don't make us to want to stop smoking. He don't make us do anything. He say what? He say if he knock on the door of our heart and we allow him to come in, then he will come in and he will sup with us. Then he will come in and abide with us. And the more we get to know him, the more we don't want to do those things. Why? Because we're now living a holy, righteous life. We're not living a life not according to our will, but according to his will. Not according to myself, but not my will, but thy will be done. Oh, hallelujah. So that's how come we do what? We seek him in the early hours. We seek him. Seek ye first the kingdom and all those other things will be added. Oh, hallelujah. We're desiring to be with the Lord. See, Abraham, Isaac, Jacob, all of them Old Testament prophets, all them Old Testament prophetess. Oh, they all long to see the day that we're in. Why? Because we're living in the days of the church. We're living in the days of the Holy Spirit. We're living in the days of miracle, and they desire to see this day. But unfortunately, they passed on without seeing the day, but by faith they believe in the day. And now we're living in today, and what? We're able, or we may see the rapture of the church. We may see everything come into fruition because we know God is moving in the midst of this world. God is moving in the midst of this earth. God is moving when it looked like he's not moving. It looked like everything is going down. Looked like everything is going to shame. Looked like everything is going to sinfulness. But never believe that the world is greater than our God. God is greater than the world. God is greater than the sin. God is greater than the debt. God is greater than the lust. God is greater than the murderer. God is greater than the stealer. God is greater than the liar. Oh, hallelujah. So what was in us, when we allow him to come in us, he takes out of us, and then we become a child of his. We don't understand how he could, a thief on the cross. Remember, it was two thieves on the cross. One asked the Lord, said, Lord, if you be the Lord, then bring us all down so what? We can go back to doing what we was doing. That's me paraphrasing right there. But the other thief on the cross, he did what? We don't know what kind of sin the man committed. We don't know
if he ever went to church. We don't know if he ever met Jesus. We don't know if he met the disciples. We don't know if somebody in his family was saved. All we know is the man recognized Jesus for who he was. And before Jesus gave up the ghost, he brought another soul into the kingdom. And the man looked at Jesus and said, "Lord, be merciful unto me," or "be merciful unto me when you get into your kingdom. Remember me." That's all he said. And what did the Lord say? The Lord said, "Today you will be with me in paradise." Oh, hallelujah. Thank you, Lord. Elder Leslie, God bless you. Oh, hallelujah. And this is the, and he went on to be with the Lord. Not the next day, not on the third day, but on the same day that Jesus was resurrected, he got resurrected. When Jesus gave up the ghost, he was able to go into paradise. Oh, hallelujah, waiting to see his master. Oh, just think, oh, what is going to be like the day you and I see the Lord? What would you say unto the Lord? Would you walk in his presence? Would you bow down before him? Would you give him a hug? Would you give him the praise? When the angels take you and they present you to the Lord, will he call you by your name? Will you call him by his name? Oh, hallelujah. Do you give him the honor? Do you just say, "Lord, thank you"? What do we do when we see the Lord? Oh, hallelujah. In other words, what you saying, Pastor? I'm saying, get ready, church, and let's go home. There go my sister Lana. God bless you. Thank you for tuning in. Oh, hallelujah. My baby sister, yeah, just, oh, she just brought some joy into my heart. Amen, amen. And when we see him, we're going to be like him. The same kind of body, the same kind of resurrected body that he has, we will now have. Oh, see, we're occupying our bodies now until that day of redemption. We're occupying the time now until the day of redemption. We're occupying our responsibilities now for the day of redemption. Because what? One day we're going to be with the Lord. Oh, hallelujah. My pastor used to always say, living for the Lord will pay off. Living for the Lord will pay off. Oh, hallelujah. Because what? We're going to live with him for an eternity. Oh, no, we know he's going to sit some on the right hand, some on the left hand. The ones that sitteth on the right hand going to be able to be ushered up in his presence. And the ones that sit on the left hand, oh, I'm sorry, but they're not making it in. Everybody who say they're going to make it in is not going to make it in. And the ones we think not going to make it in are the ones going to make it in. Oh, hallelujah. But it all starts with yes. It all starts with surrender. It all starts with I yield. It always starts with, "Lord, save me." With the heart, man believe it, but with the mouth, confession is made unto the Lord. Oh, hallelujah. Don't you feel glad when you know that you can lay down at nighttime and when you wake up, his presence is there? When you get up and go refresh yourself, his presence is there. When you wake up in the morning, his presence is there. But just think, one day we're going to always be in his presence. Oh, hallelujah. So what? We got to be like Paul over in the 8th chapter of the book of Romans. He said what? He said, "Neither height nor depth nor flesh nor principalities nor wicked rulers of darkness nor sin." He wasn't going to let anything to separate him from the love of God. In other words, Paul was saying what? You mean to tell me all these jail cells that I spent the night in, all these struggles that I have been through, all of this pain that I went through in my body, all these different trials, all these beatings, all of this and that that I had to go through, and I'm going to miss my opportunity to be with the Lord? Oh, no, no, no, no, no, no. Oh, hallelujah. In other words, I'm giving up everything. I'm giving up rebellion. I'm giving up the lying tongue. I'm giving up the cursing. I'm giving up the murmuring. I'm giving up the complaining. I'm giving up the looking back. I'm giving up the shacking. I'm giving up the drinking. I'm giving up the weed smoking. I'm giving up everything that's not like him. Oh, hallelujah. Thank you, Jesus. Oh,
I'm going to be like him. I want to be like him, but I know I can't be doing this and can't be doing that when he cracked the sky. Oh, hallelujah. And if he just by chance, if I go by way of the grave, I want to be ready for that too. Oh, hallelujah. And the only way I get ready, the only way I be ready, the only way I stay ready is what? By surrendering my will unto his will. By surrendering my will unto his will. By surrendering my ways unto his ways. Oh, glory to God. Oh, glory to God. Can't nobody do us like the Lord. You know, the Lord, when we study the 22nd chapter of the book of Revelation, we find out that what? He's anxious for us to come to be with him. Or when we study the book of John, the 14th chapter, he said, let not your heart be troubled, neither let it be afraid. In my Father's house are many mansions. If it were not so, I would have told you. In other words, he's anxious for us to come to be with him. Oh, hallelujah. Can you imagine a feast when we finally make it into heaven? And then one thing we love about heaven, it's going to be all kinds of heaven. It ain't going to be one race. It ain't going to be one religion. It ain't going to be one person. It ain't going to be this. It ain't going to be that. No, John said, I saw a number that no man can number. Oh, hallelujah. Thank you, Jesus. In other words, John saw a whole city. Oh, hallelujah. He saw a whole lot of folks going into that city. Oh, all been washed in the blood. All have the testimony, I've overcome. Oh, hallelujah. And all whose name been written in the Lamb's book of life. Is your name written in the book? Oh, hallelujah. Not my book, not man's book, not woman's book, but have your name been written in the book? Because just think, everything what we say, everything that we do, everything that we think is being written down. Nothing hidden that shall not come out. Oh, hallelujah. No secret. Oh, hallelujah. Nothing. Oh, hallelujah. That's why it's good for us to what? Repent daily. It's good for us to turn away from whatever it is that we're doing and walk in his way. Have you asked the Lord today? Oh, thank you, Lord. Have you asked him today, God, what's on your heart? Oh, hallelujah. What can I do for you on today? You're always doing for me, God, but what is your will for me on today? What would you have me to do? Oh, I surrender my will. I surrender my ways. I surrender my thoughts. I surrender my dreams. I surrender my reputation. I surrender myself unto your will because what? I want to draw closer to you. Oh, hallelujah. And then the opportunities for us are now to draw closer unto him. Seek ye the Lord while he may be found. Call upon him while we can call upon him, because we may get to a day when they say all the churches is closed. We may get to a day when they come into every home and take all the Bibles out. Oh, we may get to the day where we can't serve him with the way we're used to serving him now. So let's learn how to give him the praise. Let's learn how to read the word and study the word and abide in the word and get the word in our heart so that we will not sin against him, so that we will do what he will have us to do and be whom he will have us to be. Let our names be written in the Lamb's book of life. Oh, hallelujah. And if you do something, if we do something, oh, if I do something, if you do something, learn how to turn, learn how to repent, learn how to ask God for forgiveness, learn how to be washed in the blood, learn how to be covered in the blood, learn how to make a blood covenant, learn how to make the blood work for you. Oh, hallelujah. And then we'll know his heart. Because what? When the more we repent, the more we become like him. The more we cry out for him, the more we become like him. The more we seek his face, the more we become like him. Oh, hallelujah. Because what? Oh, thank you, Jesus. He wants us to be like him. He wants us to walk with him. And only way, see, we have to understand when the disciples, he called all of them, remember?
He called Andrew, he called John, he called Bartholomew, he called Philip, he called Matthew. He called them all, but what? When they first started walking with him, they didn't know his ways. When they first started walking with him, they didn't trust in his ways. When they first started walking with him, they didn't know him the way he desired for them to know him. But after the resurrection, after the 3.5 years, all on what? They took on his personality. They weren't even concerned about them being married. They weren't even concerned about them having wives. They weren't even concerned about them having jobs. They weren't even concerned about where their income was coming on. Their only concern was to know him. And then what? They was able to know him to where they started doing the same signs. They started doing the same miracles. They started preaching the same way that he had taught them in their lifetime. And all of them died a martyr death. All of them died a horrible death. Thomas got pierced in the side. James got his head cut off. Paul got his head cut off. John died alone on the island of Patmos. Oh, they tried to bore him in oil, but they couldn't do it. But look at the mindset of the men. Oh, hallelujah, when God came in and turned them around. When God came in and made them like him. See, that's his desires for us to be like him. Oh, hallelujah. That's how come the Bible say, well, we're in Christ. In Christ, I am the righteousness of God in Christ Jesus. In other words, God take my filthy rags. He take my dirty sin. He take all that iniquity. He take all of that backbiting. He take all that lying. He take all that mess and he wash it in his blood. So now that when he see me, he don't see me. He see me as I become. In other words, he don't see me as I am. He see me as I shall be. Because what? I shall be greater than what I am right now. I shall be more responsible than I am right now. I shall be more in abundance than I am right now. I shall be an overcomer, more than an overcomer, more than a conqueror. Why? Because now I have his presence dwelling in me. See, it's up to us to allow him to come in, and the more we invite him in, the more we become like him. Oh, hallelujah. Then we're able to do what? Exceedingly abundantly above all those things that we think or we can imagine. Then I'm able to do greater works than these in his name, because it's not me, it is him in me doing the work. Oh, hallelujah. And the more I seek him, the more I will find him. The more I call upon him, the more he will answer. The more I get delivered from myself, the more he shall come in. The more I cry out, Lord, not my will, but thy will be done, the more he'll come in. Oh, hallelujah. He wants to come in. In other words, he wants to dominate. In other words, he wants to dominate our minds. He wants to dominate our hearts. He wants to dominate our desires. He wants to dominate our thoughts. He wants to dominate whatever it is that we need to be dominated. He wants to do it. Why? Because he's molding us into the image of his dear son. He's molding us into his image, the image of Christ. He's molding us into the image of his word. Oh, hallelujah. The more we become like him, the more we'll cry out, the more we'll pour out, the more we'll surrender. See, because when you get a touch, oh, taste to see that the Lord is good. Oh, hallelujah. David said, I was once old, I was once young, and now I'm old, but I never seen the righteous forsaken, nor his seed begging bread. In other words, what David was saying, now that if I could just get a touch of him. See, when you get a touch of the Lord, when the Lord give you a touch, or when the Lord give you a word, when the Lord give you a shout, when the Lord give you whatever it is, dream, when the Lord give you a vision, whatever it is that the Lord gives you, oh, hallelujah, you what? You want to take it and allow it to explode in you, because what? You heard the voice of God, or you seen the dream from God. Oh, hallelujah. Remember the story of Joseph over in the book of Genesis? Joseph did what? When Joseph received a dream, although the dream hadn't manifested itself,
he had to go and tell somebody. Some people say it was meant for him to keep it to himself, but he was so excited about what he had seen, he went and told his brothers, where he thought his brothers was love him. Oh, hallelujah. They what? They turned on him. Hey, Brother Dave, God bless you, Pastor. Oh, hallelujah. They turned on him. Oh, hallelujah. They turned on him. And what? He... although it took him, I think it was what, 17 years to go to the palace, but yet what? Oh, hallelujah. He never allowed that dream to die. Don't allow the dream to die within you. Don't allow the ministry to die in you. Don't allow the responsibility to die in you. Whatever the Lord spoke to you, he said what? He's going to allow it. He that begun a good work in you will perform it until the day of Christ. Oh, hallelujah. Why do so many times do we give up? Why do so many times do we quit? Why so many times do we turn around? Oh, if we could just ever learn to stay focused in on him. Oh, if we could ever learn to deny ourselves and surrender our all unto him. Oh, if we can ever allow him to dwell in us. Oh, cry out for more of him in us so that we could be more like him. Oh, hallelujah. And see, one thing we love about the Holy Spirit is what? It's enough for him to go around. I don't have to be jealous of my brother Dave. I don't have to be jealous of my sister. I don't have to be jealous of this one or that one. It's more than, he has more than enough for us. Oh, hallelujah. He say the earth is the Lord and the fullness thereof. In other words, he's the source. He's the way maker. He's the healer. He's the deliverer. He's the keeper. He's the provider. He's the shelter. He's the buckler. He's the shield. Oh, when the enemy come in like a flood, as the book of Isaiah says, what? He shall lift up a standard against him. Oh, hallelujah. Who better could fight the enemy than him? When he's in us, we're able to what? Fight him with the word. We're able to put the word on him, because what? The word has power. The word has anointing. Jesus is the word, so therefore we got to learn how to do what? Use the word to our advantage. Oh, hallelujah. Oh, we don't have to be afraid of nothing. We don't have to be afraid of nobody, because what? The Bible says, greater is he who is in me than he who is in the world. We don't have to be fearful of where our next meal come from, because he said what? I shall supply all of your need according to my riches in glory. Oh, hallelujah. We don't have to worry about lack. Oh, because what? Lack shall not come nigh unto me, because what? He shall. Oh, hallelujah. In other words, my trust is in him. My trust is not in the job. My trust is not in the situation. My trust is not in myself. My trust is not in this. My trust is not in that. My trust is in the one that spoke. When he spoke, the world came into existence. Oh, by the time he planted Adam in the garden, everything that was provided for was already in the garden. Oh, hallelujah. He didn't make trees after he put Adam in the garden. He didn't make the apple tree from the plum tree after he put Adam in the garden. When he put Adam in the garden, all the animals was in the garden. All the provision, Sister Diane, thank you for tuning in. All the provision, everything Adam and Eve needed was where? In the garden. Oh, hallelujah. All they had to do was what? Trust in him. And see, that's the, and we have to understand that, because the Bible don't say. We see, we look at time as time, but during that time it couldn't have been no time, because what? We don't know how long Adam walked with the Lord before the Lord made Eve. We don't know how long Adam and Eve was in the garden before they ate of the forbidden fruit. Oh, we just don't know. Oh, hallelujah. But what? We know things happened. We know they was in the garden, but God provided everything in the garden. And then what? He gave Adam. He told Adam, he said, Adam, now you have dominion over this. You have dominion over the fowls of the air. You have dominion over the birds. You have dominion over the animals. In other words, he was placing Adam
in the role of stewardship. He was teaching Adam how to govern the land. Oh, see, when we seek him, we find out how to govern the land. When we seek him, we govern. We find out how to govern God's people. When we seek him, we govern. We find out how God's plan, how our plan need to line up with his plan. Oh, hallelujah. Thank you, Jesus. You see where I'm going on today? Do you see what we're talking about on today? See, we got to get him in us. And so many times we fail because we take our eyes off of him. So many times we looking back at what we did on yesterday. Yesterday died at the stroke of midnight. Tomorrow is not a promise, but this is the day that the Lord has made. I will rejoice and be glad in it. In other words, I will give him the praise on what he's doing on today. I thank him for his greatness on yesterday, but I'm expecting better on today, because now faith is the substance of things hoped for, the evidence of things not seen. Oh, hallelujah. Now faith is. Oh, hallelujah. See, I have the ability to release my faith for whatever it is that I need now. See, that's what God is telling us. God saying, when I show up, it's always on time. I'm never out of time, so I'm always on time, because what? I always show up at the right time. Oh, hallelujah. Because what? Those who seek me, when they call upon me,

I'm paraphrasing right there. But thou art highly favored. God has highly favored you. In other words, God had let Daniel know from the first day that you prayed, I heard you, and the answer was sent forth. It's just that we had to fight this spiritual warfare. Gabriel had to go back to heaven to get a mightier angel, which was Michael, and bring him into that warfare, and then they was able to come and bring the answer to David. But it was, answer to Daniel, but what? It would happen on the first day. Oh, hallelujah. See, the answer has already been given. The answer is in the word. But a lot of times we do what? We don't seek him to find out what the answer is in the word. He said, by his stripes, we're already healed. Oh, hallelujah. Oh, but we allow sickness to enter into our body. Or we don't hold on to our confession. Oh, Hebrews 4:14, I believe it is, say, hold on to your confession. See, we're so quick to give up when the manifestation don't take place the way we think it should take place. But remember the story of Moses. When Moses went into the wilderness, it took Moses 40 years. Oh, hallelujah. Before God said, okay, now is the time for you to go stand before Pharaoh. It took Elijah 40 days of fasting when he got ready to do what God had asked him to do. But it took Jesus, 40 days of fasting after he was filled with the Spirit. Oh, hallelujah. In other words, believe that God is able to do, or realize that God wants to do it more than what we want done. Oh, hallelujah. The prayer is being heard, but hold on to your profession. Hold on to your confession. God, I know you're going to do it. I don't know when you're going to do it. I don't know how you're going to do it, but I thank you for doing it. Oh, hallelujah. Sometimes we have to come out of the praise mode. Yes, I know we praise the Lord. Yes, I know we honor the Lord. Yes, I know the praise team sounds good. Yes, I know the organ sounds good. Yes, I know the drums sound good. The instruments sound good. But come out of the praise mode and get into the worship mode. Get into that secret place in him. Oh, hallelujah. Get into that place where it's nobody but you and him. Oh, hallelujah. It's nobody in the room. It's nobody in the church. It's nobody but you and him. That's why it's always good to seek the Lord early in the morning. Oh, hallelujah. Let the alarm clock go off at 1 o'clock. Let the alarm clock go off at 3 o'clock. Oh, hallelujah. And get up and praise the Lord. Get up and honor the Lord. Get up and worship the Lord before the hectic part of the day starts conforming your mind. Get you out of that worship mode. Oh, hallelujah. But when you get up, in other words, you're seeking him first. When you get up in the morning and you worship him, when you get up in the morning and you recite the scriptures, you're inviting him in. And then what? He know how to lead us. He know how to guide us. He know how to direct us in all thy ways. We acknowledge him. And then what? We shall have great days. We shall have better days. We shall have covenant days. We shall have blood brought days. Oh, hallelujah. We shall have blood filled days. In other words, the victory is in us. But a lot of times what? We'll start, but we don't finish strong. Oh, hallelujah. You ever try to lose weight and everybody do, you know, New Year's resolution? The first year, the first month, everybody gung-ho, everybody's doing it. Then the second month, you got, you know, you just hearing, now you're hearing a little bit. And then the third month, people start falling off. By the time you get to 6 months, what happened to the way you started? No, if I hold on to my profession, or if I hold on to my confession, I'm what? God, I got to have you. I got to have you in the way you want me to have you. I got to have you the way the desire is in my heart. I must have you in this way. I must know you as a healer. I must know you as a deliverer. I must know you as a keeper. I must know you as God. I must know you as my Father. I must know you as whatever it is that you need him to be. I got to know you in that way. Oh, hallelujah. See, that's what God is looking for. God is looking for somebody that's going to seek him.

0: all them obstacles, remove all them distractions, remove all that of infection, remove all of that past, remove all of that hurt, remove all of that guilt, remove all of that iniquity, remove all of that sin, and seek me. Oh, hallelujah. Seek me. Oh, with all your heart, with all your mind, with all your soul. See, when we start seeking God like that, the first one that Lord show you, he don't show you somebody else. He starts showing you you. He starts showing you what's in you. He starts showing you the hidden sin. He starts showing you the unconfessed sin. He starts showing you the doubts, the unbelief. He starts showing you yourself. But when we can learn to get rid of all of that and surrender to, see, we're trying to be with him for an eternity. So if it take me some sacrificing some sleeping, then I refuse to sleep. If it take me praying some more, then I'm going to pray some more. If it take me crying out some more, I'm going to cry out some more. Whatever it takes for me to get to him, I'm going to get there. Oh, I always said, I've preached it a million times, God's favorite game is hide go seek. Oh, but he what? He only goes and hides so we can come and find him. See, it's up to us to come and find him. He's not going he's not going to come and find us. It's up to us to find him. Oh, Brother Richard, God bless you. Thank you for tuning in. I pray I said that right. In other words, he wants us to go after him. Oh, hallelujah. I'm living for the Lord. I want to live for the Lord. I pray that I die in the Lord. I pray that when people see me, they don't see me, but they see him in me. Because as I stated, great is he who... See, the Holy Spirit wants to have complete control. The Holy Spirit wants to have control of our mind. The Holy Spirit wants to have control of our heart. Oh, hallelujah. That's it, Brother Dave. God, cleanse me from myself, creating me a clean heart and renew a right spirit within me. In other words, I want to walk so closely to him. Oh, I'll be able to remember I said that scripture earlier, to be absent from the body, to be present with the Lord. Paul was so caught up in that dilemma. Paul said, it is better for me. I'm caught between the two. Part of me want to go to heaven and be with the Lord, but the other part of me want to write another letter to the church. Oh, hallelujah. He was caught in between life and death because he wanted to know the Lord. See, that's how come he was able to say that I may know him. See, that's not just average words, that I may know him. See, when I may know him, in other words, whatever you need me to take me through, whatever you need the goal to go into the fire, whatever you need me to go into the trial, as long as you teach me to learn what you will have me to learn in the midst of, then put me in the fire, put me in the stove, put me in the lion's den. Because what? When I come out, I'm going to come out. Sister Pointer, God bless you. Thank you for tuning in. I'm going to come out as pure gold. See, I'm trying to be like him. I'm trying to be that gold piece. I'm trying to be that piece that all that iniquity is out, all that lying is out, all that filthiness is out, all that flesh is out. And y'all know we full of the flesh. We're in sin. We didn't even ask to be born, but yet born in sin. And in sin did my mother conceive me. But when I start crying out for the more him, God know how to come in and wash us in his blood. Oh, thank God for the blood. Thank God for the blood covenant. Thank God when the enemy see a lot of times we don't even understand. When the enemy see us, he don't see us, he see the blood. Oh, hallelujah. See, when we've been dipped, oh, when we've been washed, when we've been submerged in that blood, he know he don't have no grip on us no more. But what? He send them distractions. He send this one. He send that one. Oh, hallelujah. That's how come I say what? Seek the Lord early in the morning. Let the alarm go off early. You know what's best for you. Oh, hallelujah. Give him the 10 minutes. Give him the 15 minutes. Give him the half an hour. Whatever he's asking of you, give it to him and watch what God would do. Oh, see, when we really get a hold of God, oh, listen to me now, when we really get a hold of him, We'll find out we're not asking for the things, because he said what? Those things shall be added. He said, if I seek him and if he'll give me the desires of my heart. In other words, I'm not asking for anything. Only thing I'm asking for is the more of him. The only thing I'm asking him for is I want to live for eternity. The only thing I want to ask of him is I want to be saved. The only thing I want to ask of him is for me to be delivered. The only thing I want to ask of him is, oh God, oh, is to know him. See, that's what knowing him is. Oh, hallelujah. And knowing, when I say I press towards the mark of the prize of the high calling, in other words, I'm willing to do whatever I need to do so that I can know him. Because when he crashed the sky, or I go by way of the grave, put a smile on my face, because what? I've been in his presence. Oh, hallelujah. Thank you, Jesus. Oh, that's what I love about the saints. When Jacob got ready to pass, he knew he was getting ready to pass. When Isaac got ready to pass, he knew he was getting ready to pass. Oh, when Jesus got ready to leave this earth, he knew he was getting ready to leave the earth. Oh, hallelujah. And I believe the same way. Oh, hallelujah. Death can't sneak up upon me. Oh, no, because what? I'm in him. Oh, hallelujah. Sister Tandra, keep singing unto the Lord. Thank you for tuning in. Oh, hallelujah. I'm in him. Oh, hallelujah. Thank you, Jesus. And you know, when you look at the story, when you look at the life of Jesus, remember on the mountain of transfiguration, when he pulled back his flesh and Peter, James, and John saw the glory. Don't you want to see the glory of God one day? They was able to stand in the presence of the glory of God, and they didn't die. Whoa. Matter of fact, Peter said, it is good for us to be here. We should set up a tabernacle, although it wasn't supposed to be. Oh, hallelujah. But they was able to see Jesus pull back his glory, and then they was able to see him, oh, conversing with the Father. And then they had to hear the voice of the Father conversing with the Son. Oh, hallelujah. Thank you, Jesus. See, that's what we want to do. We want to see him in his glory. We, oh, thank you, Jesus. We want to see him high and lofty, high and lifted up. We want to see him like Isaiah. When Isaiah saw the Lord, Isaiah was like, whoa, it's unto me a man of unclean lips who dwell in the midst of an unclean people. Oh, he was in the presence of the Most High God. But one of them angels had to go get that coal from the holy altar. He took the coal from the holy altar, the holy fire of God. He took the tongs. He picked it up and put the coal upon Isaiah's mouth. And then Isaiah was able to say what? Lord, send me. Oh, hallelujah. In other words, Isaiah got touched not only by what he saw, but he got touched by the hand of God. And then when he got touched, oh, hallelujah, we got 66 books in the Bible out of Isaiah. Oh, hallelujah. The eagle-eyed prophet, I believe that's what he was called. Oh, hallelujah. Brother Day, correct me if I'm wrong right there. Oh, hallelujah. I remember, oh, thank you, Jesus. I remember back in 84, I believe it was, when the Lord called me into the ministry. He called me from the book of Isaiah. And the reason why I know it was God calling me is because every time I tried to read the first chapter to the end, I could never read it. It wouldn't happen. But one day when I started reading it backwards, then I understood that the Lord was calling me, because he allowed me to go from 66 all the way back. I was like, wow, God, why can't I just read it going forward? And then I remember him standing over me, and he would be reading the scripture unto me, and I had to tell the Lord, I say, Lord, please slow down, because by the time you get through reading, oh, hallelujah, I'm still on the first verse. And I do believe that's how come when I feel the anointing of God when I'm ministering, it's like it goes off into repetition, just goes, my voice just get faster and faster. faster and faster. It's because of the time that he was calling me into the ministry. Oh, I know everybody got a different story, but that's the one he did unto me. Read the book of Isaiah backwards. Oh, hallelujah. Thank you, Jesus. And you know, and that was that for that time, because when I read it now and I try to read it backwards, I don't get the same results. It was for that time. It was for that calling. But guess what? I got to know him by reading the book of Isaiah. I got to know him by reading the book of John. I got to know him by reading the book of Philippians. I got to know him by reading the book of Revelation. I got to know him. Y'all hear it in my voice. I got to know the Master. Oh, hallelujah. I was put here to know the Master. Oh, hallelujah. I was put here to know consecration. I was put here to be anointed. I was put here to be favored. I was put here to be a child of God. I was put here to be his son. Oh, hallelujah. My mother didn't have me by accident. My daddy went through a World War II so I could be born. My daddy, when he got off the ship, he went, the Germans had them pinned down, and all them people, he said he had to step on all his friends, step on all them bodies to get to the shore. And God allowed my daddy to live so that I could be born. I'm not here by accident. You're not here by accident. But find out what your itch is. Find out what God would have you to do while you're here. Oh, hallelujah. You got a specific purpose. Look at the 500-piece puzzle. Oh, you want to learn obedience? You want to learn how you fit in? Get a 500-piece puzzle and put it on the table and start putting it together. Oh, hallelujah, because as you put it together, the more pieces you feel, the more what? That you'll start seeing the picture. And see, that's the way we are. We're the pieces. Oh, hallelujah, and he has a specific place that he wants us to be in. Oh, hallelujah, that's how come only you can witness to that soul. Only you could witness to that brother. Only you could witness to that sister. I could sow the seed. Oh, I could water the seed, but it's up to you to unite the seed. It's up to you to make the seed grow. Oh, hallelujah. And then what? I'm praying that you help bring souls into the kingdom. Oh, I'm not jealous because your anointing is greater than mine. In his eyesight, no one is greater than him. So I'm not jealous because you're able to do this or you're able to do that. No, them days is over with. Me trying to get this, me trying to get that. No, I want him. Oh, hallelujah. If my name ain't never called, long as my name is in the book. Oh, hallelujah. How many people in the Bible, how many people that you know of name never been called, but yet they're in the book? It was 160 some disciples in the upper room, 120, but we only hear about the 12. Oh, hallelujah. So what was the other ones doing? They was doing what the 12 was doing, but the emphasis was put on the 12 at the time, and they what? They still helped turn the world upside down. God knows what he's doing. God is a specific God. God got something specific he wants you and me to do, and it's up to us to find out what it is. Oh, ain't no way we should be a Christian 20 and 30 years and not knowing the will of God for our lives. No way. Oh, hallelujah. That's one of the first things we should seek him. Lord, why am I here? Why do you want me to do this? Why do you want me to do that? And he will tell you. Oh, hallelujah. And then, my God can use a child. You don't have to be older. Oh, hallelujah. You don't have to be in your 20s to get saved. God know how to save a little 11-year-old boy, an 8-year-old boy, a 4-year-old daughter. He knows how to save his children. He already know who's going to be his and who's not going to be his. He already know who's going to answer the call and who's not going to answer the call. He already know us more than we know ourselves, better than we know ourselves. So if we just continue to seek him, continue to seek his face, continue to cry out unto him, we shall become more like him. See, because it's all about him. We're trying to live in eternity with him. him. Oh, quit worrying about the setbacks. Quit worrying about the less down. Quit worrying about this and that. Quit worrying about all that stuff. Get our eyes focused in on the master. Be like the sons of Hezekiah, I believe it was, who recognized the signs of the time. Oh, hallelujah. Seek him. Find out what the time is. Oh, hallelujah. Whoa, thank you, Lord. Thank you. Thank you. Oh, we seek him for everything else, but start seeking him to see us. God, show me your face. Show me your glory. Put your anointing upon me. The spirit of the Lord, let it rest upon me. Oh, hallelujah. Guide me. If you're not in the words, don't let me open my mouth. If you're not in my eyes, don't open my eyes. Open my eyes unto your will. Open my eyes unto you, Lord God. Open my eyes so that I may know the hope of your calling. Oh, hallelujah, that I may know you, Lord, because what? Living for you will pay off. I'm in this thing for eternity. Can you imagine, oh, all my Christians and brothers and sisters, all the saved ones listening to me, and then we get to heaven and he said, depart from me, you worker of iniquity. I never knew you. You think we doing all of this down here so we can hear those words? Those words was not made for us. Oh, hallelujah. Those words was not made for me. That's how come what? I repent. That's how come I seek him. Oh, hallelujah. Am I perfect? No. Oh, hallelujah. But great is he who is in me than he who is in the word. Oh, in the world. Oh, hallelujah. I am able to do what he would have called me to do. Not of my will, not of my ways, but his ways. His, oh God, if we could just get him. Oh, hallelujah. Seek ye the Lord while he may be found. Call upon him and he will answer. He will answer before the word, before you say, Jesus. You ever been traveling in your car and you know an accident was about to happen, or you didn't know it was about to happen, and all you said was Jesus and he turned the wheel? Oh, what you talking about? That's nobody but God. Oh, hallelujah. An accident getting ready to happen down the road, and for whatever reason, you see a Burger King, you see a Wendy's, and you get off at the exit, and then just as you getting off, you realize it was an accident down the road. That's nobody but God. In other words, he said, I will answer you before you call, before you fix your mouth to say, Jesus, he had already answered. Answer your prayer. Before you fix your mouth to say this or to say that, he had already took care of the need. Oh, hallelujah. All we got to do is what? Trust him. All we got to do is what? Worship him. All we got to do is honor him. All we got to do is give him the glory. All we got to do is love on him. And what? He'll give. He know what we need of. He knows the things that you desire. He knows our hearts. He knows our thoughts. He knows the secrets. Oh, hallelujah. Oh, if we could just know him. Oh, I like that, Sister Diane. Nobody but God. Who else could do it? Who else? The king can't do it. Man can't do it. The wife can't do it. The husband can't do it. Nobody but God. Oh, hallelujah. And that's how come we give him the honor. That's how come we give him the praise. That's how come we minister the way we minister, so that you can feel the heart. Oh, so the Holy Spirit can draw you in. Oh, Holy Spirit, who's ever listening that haven't gave you that yes, let them give you that yes on today. Oh, hallelujah. Jesus, bring the souls in. Jesus, give us the harvest. And bring the souls in. Oh, hallelujah. We're dependent on you, Lord. We need you, Lord. We need you in these last days. We don't know. If you go to the store, people are being killed just by going to the store. You can go to a party and the people being killed at the party, people being killed at the supermarket. It's just chaos everywhere. But God. Oh, hallelujah. But God know how to save his people. God know how to direct his people. God know how to slow down them people. You didn't lose them keys for nothing. Oh, hallelujah. God knows what he be doing. So let's listen. Oh, hallelujah. Let's keep our eyes focused on him. I will lift up my eyes unto the hills from which cometh my help. My help cometh from the Lord who made the heavens and the earth. Oh, hallelujah. Can't nobody do us like the Lord. Can't nobody love us like the Lord. Oh, he gave his only begotten son, that whosoever believeth in him shall not perish, but we shall have everlasting life. Jesus died for you. Jesus died for me. Oh, hallelujah, that we can be reconciled back unto the Father through his blood. Oh, hallelujah. Oh, thank you, Jesus. Oh, don't you just love him? Oh, don't you just want to be with him? Don't you just want to, oh, God, thank you for the Holy Spirit. Holy Spirit, put me in his presence. Holy Spirit, draw me closer to him. Holy Spirit, show me his face. Holy Spirit, show me the glory. Holy Spirit, give me the anointing. Holy Spirit, oh, hallelujah, have your way in me, Holy Spirit. Have your way. I got to have you. I need more of you and less of me. Get me out of the way. Jackie, God bless you. Thank you for tuning in. Get me out of the way. Get in the way. Oh, hallelujah, that I may worship you, that I may honor you, that I may give you the glory, that I may love on you. Oh, hallelujah, give me to know you, Lord. Give me to know you. Oh, thank you, Lord. Thank you for what you did for John. I thank you for what you did for James. But Lord, now it's me. It's me. Oh, hallelujah. Thank you, Jesus. Thank you, Lord. And when we do it his way is what? Always the best way. Oh, hallelujah. Can't nobody do us like the Lord. So y'all pray for me as I pray for you. We pray. We would encourage someone to keep walking by faith. Listen to the broadcast on today. Share it, like, encourage someone. Oh, it's time to get saved. The day you hear my voice, harden not your heart. Oh, hallelujah. Because what? We all want to see each other when we make it into heaven. We all want to see each other. Oh, hallelujah. Just think, the ones that don't make it, we won't even have a remembrance of them. But the ones who make it in, we'll remember everybody's name. God is awesome, y'all. Amen. So God bless you until next week. This is Pastor Belafonte Lane, a Christian Gospel Center, where my bishop is Bishop Marcus Ways. Keep walking by faith in Jesus' name. Amen. Hallelujah. Hallelujah. Hallelujah.
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0: I guess today I'm going to start off in prayer, and then I'm going to turn it over to my guests. Father God, in the name of Jesus, we thank you for your glory and your power. We thank you, Lord, that you love us. We thank you, Lord, hallelujah, that you have given us all things that pertain to life and godliness. Thank you for blessing this broadcast. In your holy name we pray. Amen.
1: Amen.
0: So we have a young man here, Maurice Sherrard, and he is an advocate for insurance companies and for the seniors. He said a lot of seniors have been targeted, and I can testify to that. But he's going to talk about his services to the community. How you doing, sir?
2: Doing great. How about yourself?
0: Excellent.
2: And thank you for having me once again.
0: So can you tell us a little bit about you and what you do?
2: Sure can. My name is Maurice Sherrard. I come from the east side of Detroit. Went to high school here, went to King, found my wife here, you know, raised my family here. I'm still happy to be in this city. It's the best city in the world, if you ask me. And what I do, I work with different insurance companies, such as Humana, such as Aetna, such as Molina, such as Zing, such as United Healthcare, just different carriers, and helping seniors. Right now, you know, as I said before, seniors are being targeted. Seniors, I like to say they're being targeted land, air, and water. They're being targeted by TV commercials. They're being targeted by phone calls. They're being targeted by radio ads. They're being targeted by everything. And answering those phone calls could mean changing your whole life around, because all it takes is for one phone call with one of these people where you may not even say yes. You may just have a conversation. They say, does that sound good to you? And you say, yeah, that sounds good. And then next thing you know, they're switching your plans. They're switching all your information. And now you can't get your medication. Now you can't see your doctor this month. Things that detrimental can happen from just one single phone call. What I do is I help seniors with their plans. I help them navigate their plans. I answer the questions for them when it comes to their Medicare plans. I'm available resource for them. I'm always at events in the community where they could find me. And I always just put my information out. You know, you can always reach me. You can always give me a call. My phone number is 313-301-5910. I'm always available. My best ability is my availability, I always tell people.
0: Oh, I love that.
2: But more than anything, like as I said before, we're going to be approaching open enrollment soon, annual open enrollment. And I always tell people, I needed a license to understand Medicare. I needed a license to be able to talk Medicare so I can understand when people don't understand it as easily. You know, when you throw around terms and they get to talking to people about their plans, they can say something as simple as a deductible. And people may not know what that means or how it works. And the last thing I want people to do is rely on word of mouth or what they hear from others, because that can lead to mistakes and things that can hurt you. You know, I always say the right plan and the wrong plan is the difference between life or death for some people. That's why I think it's so important to reach out. Always trust the person in front of you. Reach out to the person in front of you. If you have a local person, if you have a family member, reach out to them, talk to them where you can have that person in front of you. Never trust anybody that charges for information or charges for you to meet with them. But just talk to the people that can be in front of you. Try to not answer the phone calls. Try to not go off the TV ads. If it sounds great, then there's someone in your community. Or if not, please always reach out to me. Even if it's just a simple phone call, hey, Mr. Sherrard, I want to ask a quick question. I'm available for that quick question. I'm available. That makes me feel better than knowing you might go to something else.
0: Well, thank you so much for that information that's so needed with our seniors and all those calls, you know, everybody know about those calls. And we just thank God for him. He will be at our Fun City, not Gun City. Yes. That's coming up, y'all, September 26th. He will be a vendor. He'll have a table. And anyone who has a question about insurances, you're not sure about your benefit, he will be there. So we just bless this young man, Maurice Sherrard, and all that he's doing to bless the community of Detroit. So we're going to go in, and so I hope he stays to hear the message, because it's real short today. And I want to continue from last week, and that was the the movement that we talked about, the dominionship, that God has given us dominionship, and that God has an imprint for everybody. He has shaped an image in everybody, his image. God's image is formulated in everybody. He has patternized us after him. Yes, he formed us into his image. We are baby Jesuses. We are baby Jesuses walking the earth. So I want to continue with that message. And I want to see where I stopped off at last week. And that was that we are to replenish the earth. You know, there's an anointing on us. And when we give our life to the Lord, we can help replenish people. If they are distressful, if they're lonely, the anointing of us can help raise them up. The anointing can bring life to them. Hallelujah. That's what we call to do. Replenish and help restore people by prayer, by loving on them, by speaking the word on them. This is for the saints of the living God, to replenish people. And then God calls us to subdue. He calls us to be an overcomer, to control our flesh and the forces of darkness, because the forces of darkness have already been defeated. But we have to learn to control our flesh, because you know what? If we have control of our flesh, they used to always say, you die to the flesh, die to your ways, die to your carnal nature, then the devil can't attack you. I mean, he can try, but you walking with God and your flesh is on the cross like Jesus. I die to this. I die to old ideas. I die to jealousy. I die to covetousness. I die to envy. I die to anger. You die to these things. And then the power of God, the resurrection power, will rise in you. Remember, we have power over this devil. I don't care whatever he's doing, he's defeated, and he's a dead spirit. I want to read Mark 1, 21 to 27. And this is in the NIV version. And my pastor preached this recently. I'm kind of piggybacking on him. And my pastor is Pastor Ellis of Citadel of Praise. Jesus and his wife. Jesus and his companions now arrived at the town of Capernaum on a Saturday morning. They went into the Jewish place of worship, the synagogue, where he preached. The congregation was surprised at the sermon because he spoke as one who had authority and didn't try to prove his points by quoting others, quite unlike what they were used to hearing. A man possessed by a demon was present and began shouting, why are you bothering us, Jesus of Nazareth? Why are you bothering us? Have you come to destroy us, demons? I know who you are. You are the Holy One of God. See, the devil knows who we are. He knows us. He comes by time. He knows those that walk with God. And he be setting traps. Jesus curtly commanded the devil, the demon, to say no more and to come out the man. At that, the evil spirit screamed and conversed the man violently, and it left him. That devil got up and left. That's the same power God gave us. Hallelujah. Amazement gripped the audience, and they began discussing what had happened. What sort of new religion is this? They asked excitedly. Why, even evil spirits obey his orders. Yeah, this is the good news. This is who we are, y'all. The devil obey us. When you tell that devil, get out your house. Get out my child. Your child showing out in school. We can't control him. Anoint that child. Tell that devil, you got to leave my child. He's given us authority. Authority in the earth. But we got to use it. Then multiplication. So we walk in that authority, we walk in that anointing, and we execute what God has given us. We are executors. Yes, God has given us dominionship, sovereignty, control, and power, and jurisdiction. First of all, over our flesh, then the world system, and then the devil. If you let your flesh ride high, I do what I want to do. Yeah, I got to get high. I got to do something. Is it lining up with God's word? Or you in the flesh and you ain't going to cast no devils out if you in the flesh? Then the world system. How the world thinks. Competition. Jealousy. Do anything for money. Do anything for money. Worshiping the God of this world. Yeah, the world system. Because the devil rules the world system. The God of this world. But then God got his financial plan. We'll talk about that another day. And then we got power over that devil. Jesus went to hell and stripped him of his powers. And gave us dominionship. But remember, the more our flesh dies, the more we surrender, then our spiritual man arises. Our angelic self arises. You know, last week I read that we are made a little lower than the angels. And as we die to the flesh, our angelic self rises and our humanness drop off. Human thinking. And we know that's not the way God wants us to think. Humanism. Whatever you got to do to get ahead, do it, child. Humanism. Not falling on God's face and saying, God, how do I get this job? God, show me your strategies. The prayer line that I'm on, we talk about divine strategies, divine purpose, divine connections, divine alignment. Lining up with what God has you to line up with. And I'm meeting people that are of God. And they lining up with us. They have the same mind, the same heart. In the name of Jesus. If we die to the flesh and we walk in the divine alignment with God, that means there are people that we're supposed to be aligned with. There are strategies that God will give you. For your business, for your children. He knows all things. When you tap into the wisdom of God, the wisdom that comes from above, then you truly become baby Jesus. Jesus has given us divine power. And as I said before, we are baby Jesus while we are walking on this earth. We are baby Jesus. And so why? Well, hold your head down. No, I'm going to make it. You're a baby Jesus. Hold your head up. Learn who you are in God. Hallelujah. Because we are conquerors. Don't walk around like you have no hope. We are conquerors. We are subduers. And we are kingdom dwellers. So we are going to have Fun City, Not Gun City, September 26th. At St. Suzanne, Cody Rudd. Y'all come out. We're going to rap and rap. We're going to have politicians speak. We're going to have vendors. It's free entry. Let your kids enjoy themselves. In Jesus' name, God bless everyone. Everyone have a wonderful evening. I'm Harriet Tubman of the Hood. God bless y'all. In Jesus' name, I'm out.
1: 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Beg your pardon?

Well, praise God, everybody. I'm here to tell you that pandemonium is in the atmosphere and holy chaos is in the air. And he that will come shall come, and he will not tarry. Now closed mouths will not be fed. Therefore, open your mouth, shout hallelujah, give the devil a spirit.

He leads me beside still waters. He restoreth my soul. When you become a believer, your spirit is made right. And sometimes, the soul doesn't get the notice. It has a hole in it due to things that's happened in the past. Hurt, abuse, molestation. But we want to speak to you today and tell you that God wants to heal the hole in your soul. Some people's actions are not because their spirit is wrong, but it's because the past has left a hole in their soul. May this wisdom help you get over your past and remind you that God wants to heal the hole in your soul. I have my

It is so. Amen. Now when we pray, we want to end that with a declaration, a decree. So I'm speaking for all of you listening, starting here, starting now. The things that hurt you in the past won't control your future. Starting now, this is a new day.

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0: for grace, for prophesy with your body language and say, what you say? God is leaning in my direction. Don't prophesy. I said
1: he's leaning.
0: In whose direction?
1: In my direction.
0: Come on, you ain't no me to say it. You gotta say it. 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
1: 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Welcome back to the family.

0: We thank God for being here one more time again on another Wednesday afternoon. We're here for St. Mark's Scripture Upload Program. Well, we're here to touch you, let the Word of God touch you, to lift you up. Amen. And cover you up the blood of Jesus. Amen. We thank God for AM 1440 giving us this platform to reach out to you here at our Spiritual Uplift Program. For the next 30 minutes, we're going to share God's Word with you. And it is our prayer, amen, that God's Word will revive you, will touch you. And if you don't know the love of God, it will open up your heart to you, accept and let God in, amen. We know sometime between Sunday worship service on a Wednesday, things get us down. It seems like life drags us down. All the bad news all around us. But despite all the chaos you hear every day on the news, we're here to tell you that God's in control. We're here to tell you that God, amen, is in control. We're here to tell you that God will not leave you alone. We're here to tell you that God is that friend like no other.
1: Yes.
0: We're here to remind you that in Jesus' name,
1: Jesus,
0: we are more than conquerors. Amen. Because God that we serve, He's able to bring us through whatever it is that we're going through. So do not let life drag you down. Don't let negativity bring you down. But you keep our hope and our faith and keep our eyes on the prize. That's what we're going to do on this day. So we thank you, amen, for tuning in. And at this time, we're going to pause. We're going to read our sick and prayer list and have our announcements. Amen. Our sick and prayer list for today is Tori Eaton, Brother Harold Watson, Sister Mackenzie Guy, Calvin and Carrie, Sister Gloria Scott, Mother Shelby, Dale Simon, Quinfence Rogers, Jeanette Wackrow, Evangelist Brenda Bird, Brother Fraser Thompson, Pastor Walton, Mrs. Steeples, Christina Hasbeck, Mother Bronner, Brother Willie Apps, Trish Armstrong, Tyreja Eaton, Sister Barbara Bailey, Pastor Pitts, Brother Wilkerson, Sister Vicki Simon, Sister Pitts, Brother James Hall, John Johnson, Al Rubicki, Steve Pinchuk, Sister Betty Jo Robinson, Terry Robinson, Jeremy Hicks, and Evangelist Addie, and all the St. Mark's members. And as we pray daily, please remember to say a prayer for the sick and shut in. If you'd like to add someone to the sick and prayer list, please feel free to contact the church, and we would be more than happy to add your loved one to a sick and prayer request. Let us all pray for the sick. Our announcements is Sunday, August 16th, and Sunday, August 23rd, at 2 o'clock, we'll be celebrating Pastor Mother's 28th pastoral anniversary here at St. Mark's. And on Sunday, September the 16th, during the morning service, we'll be having our annual Women's Day here at St. Mark's. All are welcome. Amen. We would like to, and Sunday morning at 9:30 is our prayer and Bible study and Sunday school class. 11 o'clock is our morning worship service. Amen. So please keep all these announcements, sick and prayer report in your mind. Amen. At this time, we will pray for the sick. Our Father, dear Lord, those again, you want to serve us together, together, one more time in your holy name, dear God. Dear Lord, we come together, dear Lord, and say thank you, dear Lord, let us all rise on this day, dear God. Dear Lord, we thank you for watching over us, dear Lord. We ask you to say thank you, dear Lord, for everyone tuning in to us, AM 1440, dear God. Whether they're at home, whether they're at work, whether they're at school, or wherever they may be abroad, dear God, we thank you for this time set aside that we can worship you, dear God. Dear Lord, as we pray to you, dear God, we shall remember all the sick names that read to us, dear God. Remember those that are sick, that those listening, dear Lord, may have sick and loved ones to you in the hospital, dear God, may be in bed of affliction. But we know you're a healing God, dear God. You're an omnipotent God, dear Lord. We know there is no sickness of man that you can't heal, dear God. So touch bodies right now, dear God. Heal the bodies, dear God. Remove the pain, dear God. We know you can, dear God. Yeah. We know you will, dear God. We claim to your son, Jesus' name, God, you will heal those that are sick right now, dear God. And those, dear Lord, ask for prayer, dear God, because they just got things going on in their life, dear God. They have struggles, dear God. They got different things going on. But we know, dear God, you are a struggling answering God, dear God. Yeah. We know you're a problem-solving God, dear Lord. We know you're a way-making God, dear Lord. So in this day, God, we pray that you answer their prayers right now, dear God.
1: Yeah.
0: Open up doors they thought were closed, dear God. Remove, dear Lord, the roadblocks out of their way, dear God. When they thought, dear God, they didn't have a path, we should open up that path for them, dear God, and lead and guide them, dear God, to your glorious light, dear God. Dear Lord, some of them ask your prayer, dear Lord, because truly they're backslidden. They've backslidden, they've lost their way, dear God. But we pray you remember them too, dear God.
1: Yes,
0: would you shine your light down on them, dear God, and bring them out of the darkness, dear God, back into your wonderful light, dear God. We ask you to touch them, dear God.
1: Right.
0: We know when you touch them, dear God, they'll never be the same, dear God. They'll touch right now, dear God. And as we pray to you, dear God, we ask you to remember those driving around, dear Lord. Those listening, dear God, wherever may be, dear God. Touch them too right now, dear God. So your word would touch them, dear God. Be uplifted in their spirit right now, dear God. We know the word will make a difference in their life, dear God. So as you touch them too right now, dear God. Strengthen right now, dear Lord. Dear Lord, as we pray to you, dear God, we ask you to remember all our government leaders out there, dear God. Touch them right now, dear God. Now, we had an election, dear Lord, on last week, dear God. But those, dear Lord, that are running in November, dear God, let them seek you first, dear God.
1: Yes.
0: They need wisdom from thee, dear God. And those incumbents are already in office, dear God. They need truly, dear God.
1: Yes.
0: They need more wisdom from you, dear God. They need more guidance from you, dear God. They just need you, dear God. So touch them all right now, dear Lord, in a mighty way, dear Lord. And dear Lord, as we pray, elevate your holy name, dear God. We thank you at St. Martin's for our 28th pastoral anniversary, dear God. Think about Pastor and our mother this time, dear God. Can a blessing both from Scrith and St. Mark Church family, dear God. And as we pray to you, dear God, we have to remember the bereaved family on this day, dear God. Remember those mourning, dear God. Lost a loved one, dear God. We touch them too, mighty way, dear God. Hearts are heavy, dear God. No, they're trying to make understanding of their loss, dear God. But we wish you to comfort them too, right now, dear God. We know you are a comforter, dear God. We should comfort them right now, dear God. And let them know hearts may be heavy right now. But joy comes in the morning for those that call on the home that knows you, dear God. We just thank you, dear God. And dear Lord, we thank you for your son Jesus dying on Calvary Cross for us one day. He died, dear God, just precious blood, dear God. He died for the sins, dear God, of mankind, dear God. We just thank you for the crucifixion, dear God. And while we love and celebrate on this Wednesday, dear God, early on the third day morning, my Jesus, my Messiah, our Redeemer, he got up from the grave. The whole power is him.
1: Yes.
0: We just thank you for the resurrection, dear God. All these things you pray in your son Jesus' mighty name. Amen.
1: Amen.
0: Amen, amen. We just thank God. Thank God. Amen. And this time we're going to have Old Testament scripture by Sister Michelle.
2: Coming from Isaiah, the 40th chapter, the 25th through the 31st verse. To whom then will you liken me, or to whom shall I be equal, says the Holy One. Lift up your eyes on high and see who has created these things, who brings out their most high, their host by numbers. He calls them all by name, by the greatness of his might. For he is strong in power, not one fails. Why do I say, O Jacob, and speak, O Israel? My way is hidden from the Lord, and my judgment is passed over by my God. Have you not known? Have you not heard that the everlasting God, the Lord, the Creator of the ends of the earth, does not faint nor is weary? There is no searching of his understanding. He gives power to the faint. He increases the strength of those who have no might. Even the youth shall faint and be weary, and the young men shall utterly fall. But those who wait on the Lord shall renew their strength. They shall mount up wings like eagles. They shall run and not be weary, and they shall walk and not faint.
3: Amen.
2: Question. When have you ever felt exhausted, overwhelmed, spent, burdened down, pressured, stressed that you just want to give up or give in? Or just plain running on empty. In today's society, we focus on time. Everybody's got deadlines, appointments, overtime schedules, various bills are past due. All of this contributes to feeling stressed out and depleted. But in Isaiah 40 chapter, the 25th to the 31st verse is talking about God's omnipotent power.
3: Yes.
2: Verses 25 to 28 is having Isaiah asking God, who can compare to him? There is none. God tells us to look up on high and see who created these things that we have. Only God can guide us, protect us, shoulder or carry all of our burdens, our sorrows, and our obstacles. He removes them all away from us. In verse 28, he reminds us and asks us, have you not known? Have you not heard? The Lord did and does everything for us and is not faint, nor is he ever weary. God supplies our needs, our wants, and removes obstacles from this, from us every single day.
0: Mm-hmm.
2: And verse 31 is the power and knowledge we need to focus on. But these shall know who wait on the Lord. We know that he is with us. They shall mount up on wings like eagles, and they shall run and not be weary.
0: Mm-hmm.
2: This is our reward that God is going to give us. Look up on high and know that your Savior is with you.
0: Yeah.
2: He'll never leave you. He will shoulder and give you the strength. He will take away your burdens. He'll take away all your obstacles to endure the life that he gave us. Be blessed and encouraged in his power. And remember, anytime you're running on empty, look up towards God.
0: Amen. Thanks so much, share for the Old Testament scripture. Amen. And at this time, amen, we're going to watch a musical song by Sister Dottie Peebles. Amen.

0: officers to United Peoples and Musical Ministry. Amen. Now this time we're going to have a spiritual uplift scripture this weekend. My own missionary room example. Amen.
1: Amen.
2: Amen. Amen. Praise the Lord. Praise God. This afternoon, praise God, to each of you that are out there in radio land on today. He's the on-time God.
1: On-time God.
2: Praise God. I tell you that song fit right in with the thought that I have for today. Praise God. To encourage your heart, praise God.
1: Yeah.
2: That we have a God that's never too late.
1: Never
2: praise
1: too
2: God.
1: Late.
2: A God that got all power in his hand. Praise God. We're going to have a short scripture. Praise God. Proverbs, the 23rd chapter and 7-8. Just that first part of it. For as he thinks in his heart, so is he.
1: Yeah.
2: So my question to you out there in radio land, what are you thinking? Praise God. What are you thinking? What kind of thoughts are you having? Mm-hmm. Praise God.
1: Yeah.
2: Throughout the day and throughout the night. Praise God. What are you dwelling on?
1: Yeah.
2: Praise God. Are you dwelling on that on-time God?
1: Mm-hmm.
2: Are you dwelling on his promises, praise God, that he has given you? Praise God. Don't you know, praise God, your thoughts will control you? Praise God. If you continue to think negative, praise God, it will take a hold and affect you. Praise God. So I'm in the courage you, praise God. Praise God, that you, praise God, be saying, I can't do, praise God. If you think that, you can't.
1: Uh-huh.
2: Praise God, because your thought is what is taking control.
1: Yes.
2: Praise God. Are your thoughts weak and defeated? Mm-hmm. Praise God. Everybody's against me, praise God.
1: Mm-hmm.
2: Oh, Lord, praise God. I can't do nothing. I'm not able to get up. I can't walk. I can't do this. Praise God. I'm not able, praise God. I can't make it in beat. I can't do this.
1: Yeah.
2: And I'm not able to go here. I'm not able. You're not able. You're not able.
1: Mm-hmm.
2: It's too much for me.
1: Yeah.
2: Now, those are thoughts that you are having.
1: Mm-hmm.
2: Praise God. Radio land out there, I want to encourage you, praise God, that you need to change your thought, praise God. Put some power in your thinking, praise God. Come up with some daily affirmation, praise God.
1: Yes.
2: I'm able to defeat whatever comes against me.
1: Yes.
2: But the scripture said, praise God, no weapon shall fall against me that's prosper, praise God. With God's help, praise God, you can't defeat these things that are coming up against you. Praise God. You can say, I can do all things through Christ who strengthened me.
1: Mm-hmm.
2: It's one thing, praise God, to just read it on the paper, but you got to apply it to your life. Praise God. That's got to be what you are thinking. Praise God. God is and will fight your battle, praise God. And I don't care what you see in the news, and I don't care what looks like everything coming against you, praise God. But you got a God, praise God, that's able to fight your battle, praise God. He won't put more on you than you can bear, praise God. So you need to know that. And that's what you need to hold on to, praise God. He is my strength, my God, my God. My faith, praise God, is strong with God because all things are possible. So I want to let you know, praise God, the scripture said, for as he thinks in his heart, so is he. Check your heart.
1: Check
2: your thoughts in your heart today. What are you thinking? When you hear those negative thoughts coming, don't you know if all you say every day, I'm sick, I'm weak, and don't you know your body going to catch on to what you are thinking, and you're going to be sick, and you're going to be weak?
1: Yeah.
2: But when you said, Lord, I thank you for giving me strength to get up, to move about, you'll find yourself doing it. So check your thoughts out there in radio land.
0: Amen. Amen. Amen. Amen.
1: Amen. Amen.
0: We thank God, mission for the uplift.
1: Yeah.
0: Amen. You should be very uplifted. Amen. And at this time, amen, we're going to have our pastor come to you. Amen. Dr. Alfred Sample Sr. Amen.
3: Amen.
1: Amen.
3: And we bring you greeting from the St. Mark Missionary Baptist Church. We, in the name of our Lord and Savior, Jesus, the very Christ, we just thank God for this day and this hour. We thank God for this mighty opportunity, blessed opportunity to come before you and raise your hand with Jesus.
1: Yes.
3: Amen, amen. And we want to just uplift you, amen. Now sometimes you feel down, just call his name, Jesus.
1: Yes.
3: Amen, call him.
1: Oh.
3: Amen, and praise the Lord. Don't be afraid to call him. In the midnight hour, call him. Morning time, call Jesus. Amen, amen. So we just thank God. We just thank God again for this opportunity. We're going to read a scripture in Paul's letter to Timothy, 2 Timothy, the 3rd chapter. We'll read the 1st through the 5th verse. This know also, that in the last days perilous times shall come. For men shall be lovers of their own self. Covenant, boaster, proud, blaspheming, disobedient to parents, unthankful, unholy, without natural affection, truce breakers, false accusers, unkempt, fiery, despise those that are good, traitor, heartless, high-minded, lovers of pleasure more than lovers of God, having a form of godliness, but denying the power thereof. From such, turn away. Just want to bring you a new news flash. Amen, amen. We're in the last day. Our Father, we thank the Lord Jesus again for this day and this hour. We just thank the Lord Jesus for that goodness. We thank you for this opportunity to come before the radio audience, wherever they are, Lord Jesus, at home, in the car, on the boat, in the park, or where in the air, wherever they are, with the word of God. You only hope is in you, Lord Jesus. In the name of Jesus, amen.
0: Yes.
3: The latest, amen, the latest news flash is that the age we are living in now is the last day under this dispensation. We are under the dispensation of grace, or the church age, according to the word of God, saying, amen, amen, and that many things is happening, amen. All things you hear on the news, you hear on the news, you on the computer, online, amen, the paper, everything that happened today is according to the word of God. The word of God said the day is coming when children want to live against their parents. I was just reading where a young man killed his father and burnt down the house. And then you hear things as such, and you say, oh, that's awful. And it is awful. But it's according to the word of God. God has already told us the day is coming.
1: Yes.
3: When children are going to be against their parents. Parents going to be against their children. The Bible told us that man gonna become weaker and wiser.
1: Yes.
3: Man today is wiser than they ever been, but morally speaking, spiritually speaking, they are weaker than they ever been.
0: Yes.
3: I come to let you know, when you look around and see all the awful things happening,
1: yes,
3: the Bible, Jesus said, there's gonna be wars and rumors of wars. Amen. We are fighting wars now. Amen. We're in war because God told us in the days we're living in, there can be wars all over the place. I used to wonder about wars and the rumors of wars. All these terrorists, that's war. So war is all around us. I come to let you know, we're in the age, amen, in the last days. What's going on in the United States of America is happening globally all over the world. Young 14-year-old boy shot up the school and killed lots of people. It wasn't in the United States, it was in Thailand. Won't let you know anything, the devil is loose. And it is a spiritual warfare. Church, we are in a spiritual warfare. I won't let you know if you don't know Jesus Christ, the only one that is able to have the devil himself and our Lord and Savior Jesus Christ. I want to let you know what the world needs is more Jesus. I come to let you know any more Jesus in the home, more Jesus on the block, more Jesus on the job, more Jesus in the White House. I come to let you know, and more Jesus in church. I come to let you know we need more Jesus. Thank God for Jesus today. We are in the last days, but yet there's time. Jesus said, don't know man nor the day nor the hour that I'm coming back, but yet there's time. Jesus coming back to get the church one day. I want to let you know and take us out of this old sin and fear world. But when he come back, will you be ready? I come to let you message all you have to do is accept our Lord and Savior Jesus Christ as your personal Savior today. Don't put out today what you can do for wait for tomorrow. You accept him as your personal Savior. And you don't worry about, oh, God is the only one able to protect you. And you put on all the locks and alarm you want on your house and devil still come in. But I want to let you know if you put Jesus. Put the blood of Jesus all around your house, all around the car, and the devil can't break in. I thank God for today. Yes. Amen. Take it. Don't look sad. Don't be sad. Amen. Don't know what to do. Many people don't know what to do. They're sad. They're afraid. Don't be afraid. Don't be sad. Just look unto Jesus. He is the author and finisher of faith. He's able.
0: He's able.
4: Thank you, Jesus.
0: Amen. Amen.
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He leads me beside still waters. He restoreth my soul. When you become a believer, your spirit is made right. And sometimes the soul doesn't get the notice. It has a hole in it due to things that's happened in the past, hurt, abuse, molestation. But we want to speak to you today and tell you that God wants to heal the hole in your soul. Some people's actions are not because their spirit is wrong, but it's because the past has left a hole in their soul. May this wisdom help you get over your past and remind you that God wants to heal the hole in your soul. I have my

his soul. Amen. Now when we pray, we want to end that with a declaration, a decree. So I'm speaking for all of you listening, starting here, starting now. The things that hurt you in the past won't control your future. Starting now, this is a new day.

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1: 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Nothing's too big, nothing's too small. This is your opportunity to discuss it all right here with Clarissa and Company.

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Sometimes I get desperate and I say like this, I say, Lord, fix it for me. 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

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Falling in love with Jesus.

Good evening, City of Detroit. Welcome to Let's Talk with Clarissa and Company. We've been having easy listening to music. But we do have Coach Henrietta Parker that's called in talking about the Bitcoins and the call that we're going to have on Monday night. Go ahead, Henrietta.

0: Okay, Henrietta, go ahead.
1: Well, good evening, audience. Welcome. It's a pleasure to be on the line with you guys. The Lord is truly blessing us. And we want to come into your life and your family lives and your communities and your church life to begin to teach you about Bitcoin. We've been out here for 20 years. How many of you know about Bitcoin? And also we have an academy where we're going to teach you what is a wallet and decentralized and centralized. And we will have the owner on Monday, Carissa, and so that he can speak to the audience. And also we have websites and everything that you can go begin to educate yourself. So ignorant of the law is no excuse. The crypto is here. The government is changing everything to digital currency. And so we want to train and educate you and your family. It's a pleasure to be on the line with you, Carissa. You're doing an excellent job out there. Continue to bless the men and women of God.
0: Girl, thank you. Thank you. Thank you. I'm so glad you called and gave that information. We're here in the studio. We're working with some of the pastors now. And so I certainly thank you. We're going to look for you. That call is again Monday night at 8. Is it 8 p.m.?
1: It's going to be Monday night at 8 p.m. Central. What Eastern? What time is your call going to be Monday night? Our call is going to be at Monday night, 9 o'clock Central, but we have the Zoom at 8 p.m. Eastern, so we can get the Zoom out to you guys. And, hey, and for the first 12 register, let me give you this number that you need to call in, that we're going to PIF them in. We're going to give them a free Bitcoin Academy training. How about that? For the first 12 call in, our number is 312-771-5240. And the number is 312-771-5240. And the call number for 8 p.m. Eastern is going to be 719-820-9546. The call-in number is 719-820-9546. We're going to teach you about cryptocurrency and Bitcoin. And 12 people call in and get free registration. We want to welcome you to the team. And you can reach me at Minister Parker at 312-771-5240. 312-771-5240, Coach Parker. And we want to teach you everything about the cryptocurrency world, and so that you'll be ready by 2028, that you'll understand crypto and be able to teach it to your family, your church, and all 12 churches that come in, Carissa. We're going to bring them in for free and help them get started with
0: that.
1: This congregation. 12 pastors, we're going to give you free enrollment to a Bitcoin Academy. How about that? 312-771-5240 and say, hey, Carissa referred you to the Bitcoin Academy.
0: What was the last number? 312-771-5240. All righty, then. Is that what you have for us this evening?
1: We're hoping that the community will meet you there. Hey, they can call in and we can start getting them registered for the Academy. And in a couple of weeks, we will be in Detroit, Michigan. And Carissa's going to give you more information on that. Then we're coming down there live for 3 days to come to your church, your community, and your youth development.
0: Well, thank you, Carissa. Certainly, Henrietta, for everything that you do. We've got a couple of more minutes. I'm going to let them cruise out of here with easy listening. I'm going to go to the other phone and give you a call, and I'll talk to you next week. Enjoy the listening. You've been listening to Let's Talk with Clarissa and Company on WMKM 1440 AM Detroit. Welcome to our family. I love you, and God does too. God bless.
1: And thank you so much. Have a blessed evening.

come unto Jesus and everything will be all right. While it is true that Jesus will make everything all right, it does not mean that those of us who are in Christ won't have to go through some troubles, won't have to go through some trials, and that we won't have to go through some tribulations. For now that we are born again, we find that we are now number one on Satan's hit list. We find that daily our name is listed in the devil's dial. Week after week, we find ourselves under satanic surveillance. We find hell's homing device hounding our heels. Yes, the born again.

And so we echo the words of the Apostle Paul tonight. 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
2: Good evening, everyone. This is the Precious Diamond Ministry on right now. And I pray that you had a good day today. I pray that you had a blessed day and that you are still having a blessed day, because this is the day that the Lord has made, and we shall rejoice and be glad in it. Tonight, I'm going to go over some information with you, and I pray that you are blessed by this information. I'm going to start with a prayer first. Dear Heavenly Father, thank you for this day that you have made, where we can rejoice and be glad in it. Lord, I pray that you would touch the hearts, touch the minds, open the hearing of those who are listening, and allow me to speak with clarity. Lord God, let the words of my mouth and the meditations of my heart be acceptable in thy sight. You are my strength and my redeemer. Lord God, I give you all the praise, I give you the honor, and I give you the glory. It all belongs to you. In Jesus' name I pray, amen. We hear a lot about God's unconditional love and the love of God. So the love of God is one of the greatest truths revealed throughout the entire Bible. God's love is not based upon human perfection, social positions, wealth, education, nationality, or any outward appearances. His love originates in his own nature. The scripture declares that God is love. 1 John 4:8. Matthew chapter 7, verses 13 and 14, as well as Matthew chapter 13, verses 29 and 30, may not initially appear on the surface to be passages specifically about unconditional love, yet together they reveal important aspects of God's loving character. They show that God lovingly provides a way to life, warns mankind about destruction, patiently allows time for repentance, and postpones final judgment until the proper time. God's unconditional love does not mean that there are no consequences for rejecting him. Rather, it means that his love reaches toward mankind even while people are sinful, and gives them an opportunity to choose the way that leads to life. In Matthew chapter 7, verses 13 and 14, Jesus says, "Enter ye in at the straight gate, for wide is the gate, and broad is the way that leadeth to destruction." Jesus does not hide the danger facing mankind. His warning itself is an expression of love. A loving God does not allow people to walk unknowingly toward destruction without telling them the truth. God's love speaks clearly about the consequences of sin, while at the same time showing people that another way is available. The command to enter the straight gate demonstrates that God desires people to turn from the broad road and enter the way that leads to life. The unconditional nature of God's love can be seen in the fact that the invitation to enter the straight gate is given openly. Jesus does not say that only those who have never sinned may approach the gate. He calls people to enter. Mankind has fallen short of God's glory, as Romans 3 declares, "For all have sinned and come short of the glory of God." Nevertheless, God provides salvation for sinners. His love reaches people in their fallen condition and calls them away from destruction. Matthew chapter 7, verse 14 continues, "Because straight is the gate and narrow is the way which leadeth unto life, and few there be that find it." The narrowness of the way does not indicate a narrowness in God's love. Instead, it reveals that there is a specific way to eternal life. Jesus later declares in John 14, "I am the way, the truth, and the life." God's love is demonstrated by providing the way of salvation through Jesus Christ. Mankind did not create this way. God provided it because he loved the world. The narrow way reveals that God's unconditional love does not eliminate truth. Genuine love does not pretend that every path leads to the same destination. Jesus clearly distinguishes between the broad way leading to destruction and the narrow way leading to life. Because God loves mankind, he tells people where the different roads lead. His warning is not evidence of hatred or rejection, but of his desire that people choose life rather than destruction. This principle can be compared to a person warning someone about a dangerous road ahead. The warning does not demonstrate cruelty. It demonstrates care and concern. In the same way, Jesus warns mankind about the broad way because God cares about the eternal destiny of every soul. 2 Peter states that the Lord is not willing that any should perish, but that all should come to repentance. God's warning about destruction, therefore, stands as evidence of his loving desire for people to repent and live. God's unconditional love is especially evident when the narrow gate is understood through the sacrifice of Christ. Romans 5 declares, "But God commendeth his love toward us, in that while we were yet sinners, Christ died for us." God did not wait until mankind became righteous before demonstrating his love. Christ died while people were still sinners. The way to life exists because God acted in love toward people who could not save themselves. The broad way also teaches an important lesson about human freedom. God loves people, yet he does not force them to choose him. Jesus presents two ways and calls people to enter the way leading to life. Love gives an invitation rather than forcing a relationship. People can reject God's call, but their rejection does not prove that God never loved them. John 3:16 declares that God so loved the world that he gave his only begotten son. His love extends to the world, even though not everyone accepts his gift. The fact that few there be that find it also shows that the response of mankind does not determine the reality of God's love. Many may choose the broad way, but God continues to offer the narrow way. His love is not measured by how many people accept him. God remains loving even when his invitation is rejected. The failure of people to receive his love does not change his loving nature. Matthew 13, verses 29 and 30, provides another picture of God's love through the parable of the wheat and the tares. When the servants ask whether they should gather up the tares, the master answers, "Nay, lest while ye gather up the tares, ye root up also the wheat with them." The master refuses to order an immediate separation because premature action could harm the wheat. This demonstrates patience, restraint, and concern. Spiritually, it helps us understand why God permits the righteous and unrighteous to continue together in the world until the appointed time of judgment. The words, "Nay, lest while ye gather up the tares, ye root up also the wheat with them," reveal careful concern for those who belong to God. The Lord does not act recklessly. His judgment is perfect, and his timing is perfect.

God understands every human heart and knows what the human eye cannot see. His love is demonstrated through his patience and his refusal to allow imperfect human judgment to determine a person's eternal destiny. Matthew 13 and 30 says, "Let both grow together until the harvest." This statement strongly demonstrates divine patience. God allows time before the final separation occurs. Every additional day before final judgment represents another opportunity for people to hear the gospel, repent of sin, and turn toward Christ. God could judge sin immediately, but Scripture repeatedly reveals him as long-suffering and merciful. God's patience should never be confused with his approval of evil. The tares remain tares, and the wheat remains wheat. The harvest will eventually come. Likewise, God's unconditional love does not mean that he approves of everything people do. He can love sinners while opposing sin. His love calls people away from what destroys them and toward the righteousness found in Christ. This distinction is essential to understanding unconditional love biblically. God's love is unconditional in its source because it comes from God, who is not from it, because it comes from God, not from human merit. Yet receiving eternal life involves responding to his gracious invitation. Ephesians 2 and 8 says, "For by grace are ye saved through faith." Grace begins with God, but people are called to believe. Therefore, unconditional love and the call to repentance are not contradictions. The command to let both grow together until the harvest also demonstrates God's mercy toward a world in which good and evil exist side by side. God sees injustice, wickedness, rebellion, and unbelief, yet he does not immediately bring history to its conclusion. His patience gives mankind time. Romans 2 and 4 teaches that the goodness of God leadeth thee to repentance. His patience should therefore be understood as an opportunity to turn toward him. The harvest in Matthew 13 also teaches that unconditional love does not mean the absence of judgment. Jesus continues by explaining that at harvest, the reapers will separate the tares from the wheat. God's love is perfectly consistent with his justice. A God who never confronted evil would not truly be loving toward those harmed by evil. Divine love and divine justice therefore work together rather than against each other. The same relationship between love and judgment appears in Matthew chapter 7, verses 13 and 14. There is a way leading to destruction and another way leading to life. God does not remove the consequences of choosing the wrong path, but he lovingly reveals those consequences beforehand. He gives the warning before destruction and provides the gate before judgment. His love makes salvation available before the final harvest arrives. Together, these passages present God as both the one who warns and the one who waits. In Matthew 7, God warns mankind about the broad way. In Matthew 13, he allows the wheat and the tares to grow together until the harvest. The warning and the waiting are both expressions of his love.
He warns because he does not desire any one to perish. And he waits because he gives people time to respond. The unconditional character of God's love becomes even clearer when we recognize that his invitation is extended to people before they deserve it. No person earns the right to enter the narrow way through personal goodness. Isaiah 53 says, "All we like sheep have gone astray, yet God sent Christ to bear mankind's sin." Salvation begins with God reaching toward wandering people rather than the perfect people earning God's affection. God's love is also demonstrated by his willingness to receive those who turn to him. Jesus declares in John 6:37, "He that cometh to me, I will in no wise cast out." A person who has traveled on the broad road does not have to remain there forever. Through repentance and faith, that person can turn to Christ. The existence of the narrow gate demonstrates that God has provided an entrance into eternal life for those who will come. The wheat and the tares also remind believers not to assume God's position as final judge, because God is the final judge. Human beings often judge according to outward appearances, but God sees the heart. 1 Samuel 16 declares, "For man looketh on the outward appearance, but the Lord looketh on the heart." God's unconditional love should therefore encourage Christians to show mercy and patience toward others rather than quickly deciding who is beyond the reach of God's grace. This truth has practical implications for Christian living. If God shows patience toward mankind, believers should also demonstrate patience toward others. Christians are called to proclaim the truth about the narrow way without hatred, arrogance, or self-righteousness. They should remember that they themselves are recipients of mercy. The gospel is not a message that Christians are naturally better than others. It is the announcement that God has provided salvation through Christ. God's love also extends beyond human distinctions. The invitation, again, to life is not restricted by race, nationality, economic status, or social background. Revelation describes a multitude of all nations and kindreds and people and tongues standing before God's throne. The narrow way is available through Christ to people throughout the world. God's unconditional love crosses the boundaries that humans often create. The patience represented in Matthew 13, verses 29 and 30, also gives hope to people who appear far from God. As long as the harvest has not arrived, there remains an opportunity for repentance. A person's present spiritual condition does not necessarily reveal what that person will become. Saul once persecuted Christians, yet he became the Apostle Paul. God can transform people whom others might consider hopeless. For this reason, believers should never use the teaching about the broad way as an excuse to condemn people without offering them hope. Jesus revealed the broad way so people could recognize its danger and turn away from it. The purpose of a warning is to produce a response. The gospel combines the seriousness of sin
with the greatness of grace, he declares both the destruction is real and that salvation is available. Unconditional love can therefore be understood as love that is initiated by God rather than earned by mankind. First John says we love him because he first loved us. God took the first step. He created mankind, sent his son, provided the narrow gate, revealed the way of life, warned about destruction, and patiently delays final judgment. Every one of these actions originates in his character rather than in human worthiness. At the same time, Scripture does not teach that unconditional love guarantees unconditional salvation regardless of a person's response to God. Matthew 7 clearly teaches that one road leads to destruction while another leads to life. Matthew 13 clearly teaches that a final harvest and separation will occur. God loves, warns, invites, and waits, but humans must remain responsible for how they respond to his grace. The distinction preserves the full biblical meaning of both God's love and God's justice. The cross provides the greatest explanation of how these truths fit together. At Calvary, God's holiness in the midst of sin and his love toward sinners were displayed at the same time. Jesus bore the consequences of sin so that those who believe could receive eternal life. 1 Peter says that Christ bore our sins in his own body on the tree. The narrow way, therefore, leads to Christ, whose sacrifice demonstrates how far God's love was willing to go to rescue mankind. Matthew 7, verses 13 and 14 calls every person to examine the road on which he or she is traveling. God's love does not merely comfort, it also calls for change. Because he loves people, he calls them away from the path that destroys and toward the path that gives life. His correction is therefore another expression of love. Revelation declares, as many as I love, I rebuke and chasten. Be zealous, therefore, and repent. Matthew 13, verses 29 and 30, likewise, calls people to recognize that the present age will not continue forever. There will be a harvest. Yet, before that harvest, God demonstrates remarkable patience. His delay should not be interpreted as indifference, but as mercy. The time before judgment is a season in which the gospel can be preached, sinners can repent, believers can grow, and lives can be transformed by the grace of God. When Matthew 7, verses 13 and 14, and Matthew chapter 13, verses 29 and 30, are considered together with the broader teaching of the Scriptures, they reveal a God whose love is unconditional, yet holy, merciful, yet just, patient, yet truthful. God loves us enough to warn us about the broad road, provide the narrow way, allow time before the harvest, and send his son to make salvation possible. His love is not earned by human goodness, nor does human sin cause him to cease being loved. Nevertheless, his love calls for a response. The message of these passages is therefore not that every choice has the same ending, but that a loving God has graciously provided a way from destruction to life, to eternal life. Until the harvest comes, his warning remains, his invitation stands,
and his mercy continues to call mankind to enter the narrow way through Jesus Christ. Thank you, everyone, for joining this evening. I pray that you have a blessed evening, and we will be back next week at the same time. Have a good evening.

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0: send a praise to the back end. 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

0: All right, Detroit, get ready, because the energy is about to go up. Now introducing the electrifying, the one and only, Darlene Bell. Hey, Pastor Bell, go ahead.
1: Hey, man, thank you so much for that beautiful introduction. DJ is in the house. Thank you so much. And yes, everybody, welcome to Exciting Life Radio Show with yours truly, Pastor Darlene Bell. And we're also going live on Facebook as well. Tag a neighbor, tag a friend, and tell them that Pastor Darlene Bell is on the radio on WMKM 1440 AM, the number one station in the nation. And, of course, shout out to the veteran and the owner of 1440 AM, Brother Gill, on tonight. Listen, my friend, I do have a very good word that you will be able to apply in your life. Amen. And I just, I'm so thankful. First of all, I am the senior pastor of Exciting Life Christian Center Church, and I'm giving you a special invitation. Come on out and worship with us this Sunday that's coming up. Amen. And our services are in the afternoon. We start

out, and you will be glad that you did. Our church is on move for the Lord, and the Lord is on move for us. And our church is located at 1650 Milverton Road, Troy, Michigan, 48083. 2:30 p.m., 1650 Milverton Road is the place to be in Troy, Michigan. Amen. Well, today's topic is something that we need to all apply. Amen. And as our Facebook radio attendees come on, I'm going to acknowledge them. And I see my beautiful youngest daughter, Pastor Sarah Bell, teacher, preacher, entrepreneur. Thank you, Pastor Sarah, for stopping by. Amen. Today's lesson is the importance of your words. And Pastor Sarah Bell says, praise the Lord. She says, amen. She says she is ready to hear a good word. And I know this is a good word that is applicable to all of us. Whenever I give a word, it's not only for you, but it's for me as well. So the importance of your words. You know, you got to be aware of the things that you are saying. Amen. Yeah, don't pick up old worldly cliches that say, oh, that tickled me to, you know what people say? Say, it tickled me to life. Or, I love you to substitute that other word with life. Amen. So let's look at Mark 11 and 23. And this is Jesus himself speaking. He says, for verily I say unto you that whosoever, and you are a whosoever if you are a living human being. Amen. For verily I say unto you that whosoever shall say unto this mountain, be thou removed. He didn't say agree with the mountain. You said, what is a mountain? Something that's a big old stumbling block in your life. So he says, I'm sorry about that. For verily I say unto you that whosoever shall say unto this mountain, be thou removed and be thou cast into the sea, and shall not doubt in his heart, but shall believe that those things which he saith shall come to pass, he shall have whatsoever he saith. This is Jesus saying. So when you say stuff and you believe it, amen, words are carriers. It's going to come to pass. Now, the New King James Version says, for assuredly, I say to you, whoever says to this mountain, be removed and be cast into the sea, and does not doubt in his heart, but believes that those things he says will be done, he will have whatever he says. So I would say to everybody, I'm saying to myself as well, thank you for the hand clap, Pastor Sarah, on the Facebook. We got two live audiences. Thank you so much. I would say to everybody, don't speak anything that you don't want to come to pass. Anybody that knows me, I don't use the word, oh, I'm so T-I-R-E-D. I don't say that. And I've had people get in an argument. They said, but I am. I say, just say, well, you may need a little sleep. You're sleepy because that word, T-I-R-E-D, you don't want your immune system to be that. You know, God has placed a natural fighter within our human body. Amen. You don't want your human system to be that. That's like a boxer coming to the ring with no energy. Amen. I don't want my finances to be that. Amen. My body or even look like that. No way, Jose. You should say I'm energetic. I'm full of vitality. I'm youthful. Amen. Age is nothing but a number. And in Psalm 103, Jesus said in his word, I will renew your youth. Hallelujah. Let's look at Romans 4:17.
Pastor Sarah Bell says to that, amen.

0: Romans 4:17 says, call those things that be not as though they are. That's faith. You got to know there's natural talk and then there's faith talk. That's faith talk right there. Hallelujah. Thank you, Jesus. And remember, we are faith walkers and faith talkers. Say, I'm a faith walker and I'm a faith talker. Talk the word of God. Amen. Don't speak unbelief and doubt over your life. Don't say, oh, I know it's not going to come to pass. No. And somebody had the nerve to tell me, well, suppose you get your hope up and it doesn't happen. Yeah, but suppose you get your hope up and it does happen. Hello. You know, somebody told me years ago, they say, suppose you do all this believing and all this going to church, all this giving, and then there's no heaven. But I say, suppose you don't do all that, and then there's a hell. Hello. So I think I choose to believe God's word. I know there's a heaven. Amen. And the believers, you know, that's where we will end up eternally, forever and forever. Time will be no more. Do not underestimate the power of your own words. Some people say, oh, I was just joking. Yeah, but words are carriers. You're sending them out. Hallelujah. And, of course, God say that his word goes out. It will not come back void. Thank you, Sarah, lifting her hands up. She said, rich word. Thank you so much. God created the universe or the whole world with what? Words. He said, let there be. Again, don't say anything that you really don't want to come to pass. Be aware of your words. And I tell you, I'm more aware today than ever. Learn to speak the word of God. Amen. And don't let unbelievers talk you out of your blessing. Better yet, don't you talk your own self out of your blessing. Amen. Proverbs 18 and 21. Let's look at that. Proverbs 18 and 21. The tongue has the power of life and death. And those who love it will eat its fruit. You know, that's what the Bible says. Power of life and death is in the tongue. What have you been speaking over yourself? And, you know, I know it's easier to believe for others. But you got to use that same faith, that same tenacity for yourself. Amen. What are you speaking over your children? You know, most of you that know me, I am a former school teacher. Amen. At Detroit Public Schools, a good 33 years. Private school, a good maybe 4 years. So if you look at that, that's close to 40 years of teaching. And I would tell the parents, you know, don't speak negativity over your children. Don't say, well, your daddy was no good. You no good either. No. No, no, no. The buck stops here. We bind generational curses. Amen. We bind whatever the forefathers were. That's not coming on my child. Ooh, I feel the Lord in this place. Sarah got her hands lifted up. She said, God is so good. But speak over your child. I remember when I was teaching and the parents would come in for parent-teacher conference. And I said, well, let me start off with the good, positive things about your child. I have had parents that say, oh, there's something good about them? I said, yes. And then I would tell them the positive things about, you know, little Johnny. Amen. Then you get into the areas that little Johnny or little Susie need to improve. Hey, we got another. radio attendee. God bless my youngest son. God bless you, Dre Bell's on here. Sarah Bell says, exactly. And we're talking about words on today. Amen. Thank you. Dre Bell says, you look beautiful, Mom. Thank you so much for your compliment. So what have you been speaking over your children, your grandchildren? You know, when your baby come home from school with his report card, you know, if it's a really good report card, of course, praise him or her. Let them know, I acknowledge this. I'm so proud of you. But even if they have maybe a few areas that they need to improve, say, you know what? We got this. We're gonna get this. You're going to do better. Because granny or mommy's going to help you. Grandma, grandpa, daddy, we're going to help you. And pray over your children before they go to school. I know I would lay hands on mine every single day. We have our little prayer, and I had anointing oil. If you have some olive oil, pray over it. Anoint your child before you send them off to school. And I know my youngest daughter, Sarah, has the cutest story. She said she was in about, this was like when she was in third grade, I remember. She came home. She said, my teacher told me to wet it down your head and rub it off. She said, no, ma'am, I can't take that off. And that was anointing oil. I make a little cross on their head, and I say, Lord, cover them with the blood of Jesus. Amen. Now, my kids are all grown now, and I have grandbabies. I have 8 grandchildren, and, of course, I know you all see a lot of Santonio. He's my youngest. He's 2. But they range from 2 to 30. Amen. But I still lay hands on them. I lay hands on my children. Amen. And speak, you know, the blessings of the Lord upon them. Sarah says, speak positively. And I see how Sarah and Dre are greeting each other. Amen. Pastor Sarah Bell said, words are important. Hallelujah. Amen. That's right, Dre. We didn't play about getting bad grades in school. I did use a little reinforcement. Amen. Hallelujah. Amen. And let's see, Sarah's laughing at that. That's right. We had positive enforcement, but if we had to get a little on the other side of enforcement, we had that too. Amen. But I can truly say not one of my children, I have 6, not one of them were excluded or suspended out of school because I told them, no, school is too important. I don't want to hear, you know, you come in and complain and stuff. You are going to get an education because it's too important in life. You want to learn. You want to be smart. Amen. And I know maybe some children may struggle than others, but that's okay. As long as you're doing your best, and everybody's best is different. Hallelujah. Glory to God. So we talked about speaking life over your children, your grandchildren. Thank you for all those happy faces. Amen. Speak life over your ministry. You're a Christian. Everybody has a ministry. That means you're doing something for God. It may not be behind the pulpit. It may be. Your ministry may be. Which is so important to help keep the church clean. That's very vital. Maybe a musician. Hallelujah. Maybe singing. You may be an usher. That's super important because the usher is the very first person that people see when you greet them. And you're happy. You're greeting them with a positive attitude and making them feel welcome. You may be a deacon. Maybe a trustee, maybe a choir member. Whatever it is that you're doing for the Lord is super important. You may be the one in the kitchen cooking. You may have a ministry of help, just to help with things in the church. But whatever you are doing, even if you are passing out tracts on an individual basis, is important. Even if you maybe witness to somebody on the elevator, tell somebody God loves you. Because God may speak to you and just tell that woman, tell that man, I love them. So be obedient. Speak over your life. My life is good. And my daily confession, if somebody says, how are you? I say, I'm blessed. I am prosperous. And I am enjoying life. What's your daily confession? It's not enough. This one pastor taught me. He said, it's not enough to say, oh, I'm all right. And that's good. But you want to say, I'm blessed. It's a difference in that. So I'm teaching you something. That's that pastor part coming out. Hallelujah. Who's there says yes. Jay Bell says, God loves you, and I love you, Mom. I love you, too. Thank you, son, for tuning in. Such a blessing. Let's look at Proverbs 29 and 20. Do you see a man who is hasty in his words? There is more hope for a fool than for him. That means you just talk. And you don't think about what you're going to say. Don't do that. And I'm telling you, certain people around you can bring that out of you. Bring the beast out of you. I talked about that on Sunday. Just bring the monster side out. But always think before you speak. Matthew 12:36 says, but I tell you that every careless word that people speak, they shall give an account for it in the day of judgment. Now, that's some serious business right there. You're going to give an account for all the negative words that you speak. Proverbs 15:1, a gentle answer quiets anger, but a harsh word stirs it up. And one translation says stirs up strife. And I learned that when I was back to my teaching days. Parents sometimes didn't like what was happening. They'd come in so irate and come in mad. And the Lord would say, stay calm, speak gentle. And it worked. My mother always taught me a person cannot argue by themselves. They're all just reared up and angry. And you say, come on, let's talk about it. What seems to be the problem? And they're going on and on. Don't let them drag you into where they are. And I love what a former first lady said, Michelle Obama. She says, when they go low, you Michelle Obama says, when they go low, you go high. Hallelujah. Amen. See that hard side, Jay Bell. Well, you know what? I'm going to give one more point, and then I'm going to lead you to the Lord. Matthew 12:37 says, the words you say will either acquit you or condemn you. And I got to add Matthew 15:11. It's not what goes into your mouth that defiles you, but you are defiled by the words that come out of your mouth. Because the Bible said, out of the abundance of your mouth, the heart speaks. So a person starts saying a whole bunch of stuff. That's what's in their heart. And then finally, Ephesians 4:29, do not let any unwholesome word, do not let any unwholesome talk come out of your mouth, but only what is helpful for building others up according to their needs, that it may benefit those who listen. And Proverbs 16:24 says, gracious words are a honeycomb, sweet to the soul, and healing to the bone. Conclusion, words have creative powers. We are created in the image of God. Words are not just something that doesn't matter. Amen. Glory to God. Your words do matter. Do not speak negativity over your life. Speak the word of God only over your life. Sarah, Pastor Sarah Bell says, awesome word. Thank you, wonderful daughter. And if you don't know the Lord Jesus Christ, that he can just guide your life and help guide your words, but make your life so rich. I'm giving you an invitation right now because you got to know where you're going to spend eternity. And just pray this little prayer. Lord Jesus Christ, I believe that you died on the cross for me. I believe God raised you from the dead and you are alive. Dear Lord Jesus, come into my life. Forgive me of all my sins. I'm so sorry, Lord. Wash away all my sins with the blood of Jesus. I accept you right now as my Lord, my Savior, and my Master. And according to your word, right now I'm born again, and my name is written in the Lamb's Book of Life. And I'd like to say welcome to the body of Christ, getting a good Bible believing church. Exciting Life is at church. Coming out this Sunday, 2:30 p.m., 1650 Milverton Road, Troy, Michigan. We're right off of 15-mile road between John R. and DeQuinder. Those of you on Facebook, come on and join me for a five-minute praise break, 9:30 p.m. tonight. Bring your shouting shoes, and the time is different. I'll put it on the announcement. Thank you, radio listeners. Those in your car, God bless you. 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

0: and we welcome you to the weekly radio broadcast of Dynamic Women's Ministry, Empowering Women for Kingdom Success. I am First Lady on the airways, Apostle Lori Knox, the founder and host of Dynamic Women's Ministry, where lives are being changed by the mighty power of God. And so, women of God, if you need to be healed, if you need to be delivered, or if you need to be set free, I encourage you to stay tuned to this broadcast, because whatever your problem, situation, or dilemma is today, I touch and agree, God is ready to destroy the yokes, heal the sick, resurrect the dead, and set the captives free, because miracles do happen. And today's message is titled, Disarming, Defeating, and Destroying the Devil with Our Praise. And we will have our scripture and prayer by Apostle Myron Knox. Won't you receive him?
1: Amen. Our scriptural reading will be coming out of the book of Psalms this morning. Psalms 22, verse 3, and Psalms 34, verses 1 through 3. And the word of God reads as recorded out of the holy text this morning. But thou art holy, O thou that inhabitest the praises of Israel. And Psalm 34, verses 1 through 3, reads as recorded out of the holy text. I will bless the Lord at all times. His praise shall continually be in my mouth. My soul shall make her boast in the Lord. The humble shall hear thereof and be glad. O magnify the Lord with me, and let us exalt his name together. May the Lord richly add a blessing to the reader, the hearer, and the doers of his holy, precious, majestic word. Let's pray. Our Father God, eternal Master, Father, we thank you, O God, for waking up. Us up early this morning, clothing us in our right train of mind, giving us eyes to see, ears to hear, a mouth for breath, putting pep in our step. We thank you, O God, that you would allow us just one more day to see your magnificent glory, to be able to